0: game time. It's Miller time.
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4: Are you being serious with me right now?
5: It's one of our best opens that we play each and every week. I'm a huge part of that.
6: Yeah.
5: Because he was saying to me, are you being serious right now? And I've never heard anyone say, I wish there had been more waiting.
6: Yeah, you buckled John Morosi. You thought you were messing with him, but he was being serious. And John Morosi is in studio with us, everybody. For those of you watching on the video stream, we are lucky enough to have our guy in studio with us. Our conversation with John Morosi is presented by the Puyallup Tribe of Indians. Good to see you, man.
7: Great to be here. And I'm repping the Huskies, too. So there's a story. I'm representing the Huskies. My dear brother-in-law, Justin, is here. My nephew, Dylan. Big Husky fans. Justin's an alum. Had a wonderful visit today with Coach Eddie Smith. They're the head baseball coach at Washington. So got a chance to see Husky Ballpark. Eddie's a great coach, great friend. So had the big tour today, loved the experience there in Montlake, and so I've had the full Seattle experience this week, World Cup yesterday, World Cup tomorrow, following the Mariner games early in the day, so it's just been a great family week and a great baseball and soccer week, too.
6: Nah, it's good to have you here, man. It just makes us feel better about things, and we need you today.
7: I'm happy to be the uplifting person. By the way, I was hearing the story that Charlie was telling. I love that detail, too, about the trip between Pittsburgh and Cleveland by bus. Yeah. I've driven that road many, many times, the Ohio Turnpike. So I feel as though the Mariners, I'm almost communing with them across all the miles, because that's like the Morosi Highway there. And by the way, I've gotten, I think, what, now four. It's the total's up now. Four speeding tickets in my life. two of them have been on the Ohio Turnpike going to Cleveland games.
6: Because
7: if you have a Michigan license plate on and you're driving the Ohio Turnpike, you might as well have a big old sign that says, pull me over and give me a ticket.
5: Well, JP, we saw you get out of the parking lot the other day.
7: Yeah. How did I do?
5: Anybody that saw that would have never guessed that you ever had a speeding ticket.
7: Is that pretty slow?
6: We were talking about Austin Powers and his 17-point turn that he was making.
7: So you guys have like the live shot of Morosi backing out of the...
6: We were watching the whole time.
7: That's hilarious. Because I go, it's true, I go between either deliberately slow or maybe a little quicker than I should be. And the true story, this is a couple weeks ago that I got my most recent speeding ticket. I can't believe I'm talking about my driving on the air. But I was driving up to my parents' cottage in northern Michigan, and there's a little speed trap, because when you come out of these little towns, you think you can go a lot faster than you actually can, because it's still a two-lane highway. Mm-hmm. So I started going, and I had my 8-year-old Lulu's in the back. And I got pulled over for going too fast, and I eased the car off to the side of the road. I say, Lulu, I think Dad's going to get in trouble for driving too fast. And she says, and this is not a word of a lie, you think? That was her answer. You think?
6: Wow.
7: You think? I was like, yeah, Lulu, you're right. But, man, that was kind of devastating. Not like, Dad, I'm sorry that this is all happening. Say, Lulu, I was going too fast. You think?
6: Like, you earned it.
5: How old's Lulu?
7: 8.
5: Oh, my gosh.
6: That's funny.
5: That's hilarious.
7: I got no prayer with that crew at home. That's why like, I can have a little chat here. It lifts my spirits up. Any idea I bring to that house is just immediately shot down.
6: I was trying to defend you there as we were all watching you gathered in Kyle's
7: office.
6: That's
7: hilarious.
6: Watching. I was going, look.
7: I love that.
6: Yeah. He's not used to parking in this lot. That may be a rental car. He's not used to the dimensions.
7: All these things are true.
5: It was a pretty big car.
7: I appreciate you, Bob. Thank you for going to bat for me.
5: I was having at it.
7: Oh my goodness. Oh, look at that guy. Now come on, Grandpa. Get it going.
5: Now I see what DeRosa was complaining about.
7: He was.
5: When you guys were driving
7: it's
5: in New York.
7: It's city driving, Morosi. I tend to be a little more careful. Country driving, it's more, again, the road the Mariners are traveling right now is that's my terrain. It's just the Midwest and flat, and you got and then you open it up a little bit more. In the cities, I'm a little defensive.
5: He seems to know it. At least he's aware, right, Mark?
7: Yeah, I mean, being honest, yeah, self-evaluated.
8: I love JP. And I told him when we were going in to do the showcase game, I said, he goes, I want to drive. I said, this is a mistake. then we had to find a parking deck. And then we come out and we got to go to a restaurant, and he's letting everybody just cut him off and merge. And he's got a smile on my space. And as a guy who grew up in the area, my blood started to absolutely boil. I'm like, listen, if you're just going to get bullied on the road, you got to pull over and let me drive. Otherwise, you're turning a 20-minute ride into 45 an hour. Now, these people will lean on you, JP.
6: I love that description of him letting everybody in. He's got a smile on his face. That sums up his personality perfectly.
8: He let five people merge in. He let one.
6: He is the best. He is.
7: That is all completely true.
6: I love that he had a smile on his face or five people merging his throat.
7: He basically said, he legitimately in the passenger seat was saying, JP, you gotta get in the fight. And he was just like managing the team. Like it's the manager of our national team in the World Baseball Classic. JP, you gotta get in the fight. Good.
5: So well, the very beginning of that interview, we said something that indicated that, and he goes, I think I know where you're going with this.
7: I know.
6: So good. All right, we've put it off long enough, JP. How do we assess this Mariner team? We've got 11 games in a row where they've scored three runs or fewer. They're approaching a franchise record for futility. These last two games, offensively speaking, were not competitive. We can talk about injuries and Donovan's out and Cal's still trying to find his rhythm. He struck out three times today. Julio has cooled off a bit. I mean, what do we do? Because is this a thing you go, hey, Seitzer and Edgar better get it figured out, or Dan's got to shuffle the lineup, or what are your thoughts?
7: You said the two names that is where the answer needs to start, which is Cal and Julio. That when your superstars don't perform, your lineup's going to struggle. And that's exactly what the case has been. The other part is, and you touched on this a little bit earlier about in your conversation with Charlie, the left-right dynamic. Now, I realize they were facing a righty today, but they have, as a team, the worst OPS against left-handed pitching of any team in Major League Baseball. Mm. They're going to face a lefty tomorrow. Not a surprise.
6: Yeah. Okay?
7: The Guardians know that. Joey Cantillo on the mound because the scouting report says if you have a lefty, you throw him against the Mariners. Now, that is true in the starting situation. It also becomes true in the late-game scenario that you're walking through with Charlie about Ref Snyder, Rayleigh, et cetera. Rayleigh's been amazing. He's tied for the team lead in home runs. None of this is Rayleigh's fault, okay?
6: I'm just
7: talking about the susceptibility of this team to good left-handed pitching and how if you consider where this team still could go. And I'm still speaking of them as I expect them to be a playoff team. They are, and this is just to give you an idea of how mediocre, to put the probably the most charitable word, the American League is right now. There are three teams with a positive run differential in the American League right now. Three!
6: Yeah.
7: Seattle's one of them, okay? It's Seattle, Tampa, and the Yankees. And that's it. Yeah. Everyone else is underwater from a run differential standpoint.
5: And I think we're like plus three.
7: And it's exactly. A very narrow.
5: Yeah.
7: And so we could actually get to a spot where if the Mariners lose tomorrow by a healthy margin, they plunge under. It'll be two teams.
6: Plus four.
7: Right.
6: Wow.
7: It'll be two teams in the whole league. And that's why it's funny. Earlier today, I do a number of interviews in Toronto in the week too. And it's like group therapy. It's like I tell the Mariner fans, listen, you're in the American League. You're probably going to be okay. And so a couple hours later, here I am in Seattle. You're in the American League. It's probably going to be okay. That I'm being a little glib there, but it's actually true. And if you were to tell me that Cal would struggle to this extent, which he has, and that Julio over the last month has not been good either, it's exactly what it's going to look like. You're depending now on the kids, and Young still had a great moment in Pittsburgh for him this week, but Emerson has come back down to earth a little bit.
6: Yeah.
7: You look around, and Canzone's had a great first half. Is there any other player? You would probably say Rayleigh from a power standpoint. Outside of Canzone and Rayleigh and Pareda, who's not even on the roster right now, who have been the hitters about whom you would say they've had a really good first half?
6: Yeah.
7: Canzone, Rayleigh, and that's probably it.
6: Randy had a good first half. At the plate.
7: He's tapered off a bit lately.
6: Yeah.
7: But
6: the field's a different story for him.
7: The field's a different story. So really we're talking about two, maybe three position players on the entire, now, and Cole Young, you would say, too, has had a good first half. And Emerson, again, it's a sliding scale based on who we're talking about. But for the most part, no more than half of your lineup, you would say, has had a good first half.
6: Right.
7: And the main guys that you need to carry the water here, Cal, bad first half, okay? Julio has struggled of late. Donovan has been a non-factor. Naylor hasn't had a good year. I mean, that's the explanation. And there's not really a ton. Now, again, I'm not in the hitters meetings. Mm. But Edgar Martinez knows hitting, and so does Seitzer. How much can the manager really do at this stage to shake up the lineup with some of the personnel you've got? This is not really a team, especially if Robles isn't really going, it's not really a team that's going to create a ton on the bases in terms of excitement either. It's not really a manufacture a run kind of a team. So they're a little bit stuck. The answer is, unfortunately for a lot of Mariner fans, is you're going to have to wait for the big guys to get going or do something to help accelerate that process. Because aside from that, you're not going to have Cal just dropping bunts down every now. That's not what's going to happen here. Like, he's got to be better. Julio's got to be better than he has been lately. And Naylor's got to drive in a lot of runs if this team's going to get back to where they were last year. And they can still do it. The fixes are there. Cal has to be even 70% of the player he was last year, and they'll be fine. That's what I'm seeing with this team. It's still a good roster. And I was just going through things that you might do at the deadline.
6: Mm-hmm.
7: They're fortunate in that if you want to get a righty bat, because Randy has played, to your point, offensively pretty well. The issues, I would say, at the right-handed side of their platoons, Robles has really not had a very productive year, I would say. And then Ref Snyder. So you could probably improve one of those roster spots. Is it a Casey Schmidt? Is it a Ryan Kreidler? Is it a Dane Myers? These are sort of like marginal guys that can probably do a better job in that role. Schmidt's actually had a pretty good year with the Giants, who are definitely going to be sellers.
6: Mm-hmm.
7: So those are the types of moves that I'm looking at. Notice these are not megastars.
6: Right.
7: This is not a team that is calling for a megastar trade. This is a team that is calling for their own stars to perform better. And they have to figure out what is it that's going to make that happen. Because when you look at Cal's underlying numbers, he's seeing more fastballs now than he was last year. He's batting like 150 against fastballs. If you're not going to hit the fastball, and if the American League, if Major League Baseball believes they can get you out with fastballs, you're just going to keep seeing fastballs.
6: Yeah.
7: And they're going to dare him to make the adjustment, which he has not done yet. He's obviously capable of doing it, but it hasn't happened to this point.
5: Is there an American League team that sort of mirrors what the Mariners are going through right now? You just mentioned the Blue Jays.
7: Mm-hmm.
5: But, you know, just because, you know, I think all the frustration and everything that came out today is, you know, something that's pretty common. You mentioned the three teams, which the other two are, what, the Yankees and Tampa Bay that
7: right.
5: have a positive run differential. But anyone that comes to mind that you think is, you know, they're okay. They probably have some questions about going into the trade deadline, but this is a team that's better than they're playing right now.
7: Baltimore should be better in terms of their record. They're a team we kind of forget about a little bit because they were really good a couple of years ago
6: mm-hmm.
7: and then totally fell off the map last year. And they're in between where Toronto and Boston are at the moment. They're a group that I'm not sure they're really going to invest a ton in trying to make this team better to buy rentals for now, but they may, and this is why I think they're interesting and why I would keep them in mind as a possible trade partner for Seattle.
6: They did make the big investment in Alonso.
7: Correct.
6: In the offseason,
7: correct. So they're not in like one of those modes where they're going to all of a sudden invest a ton on a rental to go for it in 2026, but their core of position players, it just doesn't seem to be fitting. Jackson Holliday has stalled out a little bit. They've had some injuries. That seems to me to be a team that might need to rebalance their roster in some way, where young guy for young guy trade could make sense. And this brings me to this next point, where it's the trades that you would make if you're the Mariners that I think are the logical ones to make are the ones that I just referenced, like a righty bat.
6: Right.
7: If you do something aside from that, it's almost in the realm of young player for young player, a like for like one of your young pitchers for a young position player somewhere else. I don't know where that deal exists. I'm sure Jerry DePoto's already explored every iteration of this that exists because that's how his brain works. Mm-hmm. But that to me is where you would go with this, to find the young or a young or a youngish player and try to alleviate some of the roster redundancy that you've got. And there's no manager or GM has ever complained about having too much pitching, but let's be honest, the current arrangement is a little unique.
6: It's very wonky.
7: It's a little wonky, a little clunky. And so if they get to a point where, and they're going to say, as they should say, we're not going to trade from our starting pitching depth, and they should certainly keep saying that.
6: Right.
7: They should say that. But they should also, meanwhile, away from us, explore things and call it like, hey, if we traded you Castillo, how would that look? Or if we traded you, overwhelm us for Gilbert, overwhelm us for Kirby, and just see where it goes. Overwhelm us for Wu. At some point, if you can find a way to get a position player in that same group, and the exact one, you know, again, the Red Sox, for example, have an interesting group of position players that they could potentially trade from. I don't think that, like, I would not trade Logan Gilbert for Marcelo Meyer,
6: right?
7: For example, I would not do that. But there have to be some teams that similarly look at their roster and say, our pieces don't quite fit. And this is more of an NBA-style trade than it is a baseball trade. Usually, baseball, we think about buyers and sellers. But I think increasingly, if you look at it, the Mariners really have one of two paths. Either the marginal right-handed bat that makes you better, or take a step back and say, our pieces don't fit right now. Something weird is going on with this group. What can we do that's a little bit more fundamental? Mm-hmm. And the second type of trade for me would be the one where you would explore putting some of your pitching in there. Because the other part of this that we haven't gotten to yet is the bullpen does need some help. Like you need to look at that part of your club and maybe alleviate some of the taxing on certain guys. I think Munoz, this is not an issue of Dan Wilson now. He's pitched a lot in the last couple of years, including the WBC. Mm-hmm. And I think that he's going to need a little bit of help to walk through this. Brash obviously is out for a while. There are some concerns there with this roster that I think a more thoughtful rebalancing of things could be on the horizon. And again, they've got about 5 weeks or so to look at it.
6: Yeah, well, and along with the fact is you're doing this with the piggyback, six-man piggyback going back and forth, you're down an arm in the bullpen.
7: You're down an arm?
6: So
7: yes.
6: You got a tired bullpen, and you're down an arm. So, yeah, they're kind of hurting themselves there. In terms of decision-making, I'm trying to get in Dan's head here. I love Dan. Nicest guy in the world.
7: Right.
6: I don't know what he's doing in certain situations, and maybe it's not coming from him. I don't know. But today, third time, they had the bases loaded. First two times, those are ones you could chalk up and say, oh, that's baseball. Guys hit the ball over 100 miles an hour. Guys made plays. Okay, they squared it up, hit it at somebody. I can live with that. You have a situation, and again, where the bases are loaded for the third time, and you had Rayleigh up earlier, face a lefty, came up with a base hit. I understand it's a different lefty
7: right.
6: who's got different stuff. But I just don't understand how in his mind he's looking at Ref Snyder going, this gives us a better chance. This guy is in the tank right now. He does not seem to see the ball very well. His timing looks off. He doesn't look confident. If you're hell bent on we got to have a righty in there, why wouldn't you go to Robles, who was on the bench? They brought him in for defense the next inning. He was there, so he could play. Why would you go with a guy who is just, he's in this dish, man. He's just not there. And that move made zero sense to me.
7: Excellent question. And the only way that it makes sense, and Charlie touched on this a little bit about maybe the decision making and what you're balancing. What I see from a big picture standpoint is that might also be the manager saying, I've asked Rayleigh to get one hit left on left. He probably didn't like the second matchup as much.
6: Right.
7: And the analytics probably said the swing path of Ref Snyder was a little better against that particular type of lefty than the previous one was. That's all very defensible. The other piece of this, and I agree with you on Robles, maybe, again, there must have been something analytically that said that Ref Snyder's profile fit better against that particular pitch than Robles's would have. But the big picture here, And sometimes managers over 162, they don't sacrifice a game. This is not the case at all. But you do make the point to your bosses that if this guy, if Restliner's on my roster, he needs to play here. This is his spot. This is his job. Mm-hmm. And it might be like, again, he's not, I'm not saying Dan was doing this, but it's almost like you're looking at the front office and saying, listen, if you're giving me him, he plays right here. This is his role. If he's not, if Restliner's not going to hit against that lefty, he does not belong on the team. Okay? Which might be a subtle way of saying, if he doesn't come through enough, he doesn't belong on the team. Right? And again, this might sort of precipitate these moves that we're talking about earlier, that if Refsnyder can't get a hit righty against a lefty, and if he's not hitting really much at all, he's probably not long for the team. And right. that's kind of what I'm seeing. So, again, there's a certain mentality.
6: You think it was to prove a point?
7: That's sort of what I'm hinting at here. Now, yeah. And again, I'm not saying that that was necessarily what happened, but in the long scope of a year, I've had managers tell me all the time, like, this lefty gave it up. Yeah, it's a left-on-left matchup. If I'm not going to pitch him then, he doesn't deserve to be on the team.
6: Yeah.
7: So if he's going to be on the team, he needs to be in that spot. He didn't come through, didn't work out, but it's almost as if you're saying when the pieces all come together, Refsnyder, the analytics, the roster spot, the moment of the game, all these things say it's his time. Mm-hmm. And you only have so many chances if you're Refsnyder to deliver. He didn't. To be fair, like no one basically did today or yesterday.
6: Right.
7: What, 0 for 10, 0 for 11?
6: 11 stranded.
7: It's just, that's where they're at right now. And so, again, I do think that some of Dan's in-game decision-making is open to second-guessing. That was the case last year in the playoffs. We talked about it plenty, and right up through Game 7,
6: yeah.
7: That was the topic. So it's an area of his game that he can probably improve upon. He's got a great coaching staff around him. He's got plenty of information analytically to support him. But either the decision-making has to get better from him or the execution has to get better from the guys on the field or the personnel will eventually change, whether that's the coaches, whether that's the players. We will find out. But this is a front office. I guess I would make this point to say they made one of the toughest decisions when they let go of Scott Servais that late into a year. A guy that was that close to Jerry Dipoto was let go. Okay, if you're going to make that move, you'd make any move. So I guess I would say that the front office has gotten enough cred with me, at least as I watch them from the outside. If you're going to make that tough of a call, I'm not going to question your willingness to make a tough call. If it has to be made on a player or on a coach or on a manager, they'll do it. They're clearly not there yet,
6: yeah.
7: But the pressure is amped up just because we know how good this team can be. And the path, by the way, is there for you. The rest of the American League is not very good.
6: Yeah.
7: I'm not saying that it's a gold-plated journey here, but it's all in front of you. Your entire rest of your division is all below 500. Now, the Astros, though, and this is the risk. I'm sure we'll get into this more as the conversation goes on, maybe next segment. But you've almost let the Astros hang around too long. And they've now gotten their form a little bit. And I'm officially worried again about how good the Astros are.
6: You're not alone. You're not alone there. We'll talk more about that. We couldn't just keep him for one segment. So we got more to talk about with J.P. Morosi, who's in studio with us. As we continue here with Wyman and Bob at Seattle Sports on 710.
9: Hey. I'm Steve the Wingman with this 700 ESPN Spokane Sports Center. The Seattle Mariners wrapped up their three-game series in Pittsburgh this morning. Bryce Miller got the start for the M's, and he gave up a solo homer in the first and a two-run shot in the third. Those were the only runs the Pirates got off of Miller in his 5 2/3 innings. He matched his career high with 11 strikeouts and didn't walk a batter. Seattle's offense couldn't get anything going, leaving 11 men on base in a 5-1 loss. The Mariners scored a total of 5 runs in the series as they lost 2 of 3 and now have a 41-41 record. Seattle moves on to Cleveland, where they start a 3-game series with the Guardians tomorrow. The NBA draft wrapped up yesterday and no player with local ties was selected. Gonzaga's Graham Ike did line up a free agent deal with Golden State. And the Spokane Indians beat Tri-City 11-9 last night. The Indians and Dust Devils meet up again tonight at Avista Stadium at 6:35.
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3: We got our buddy John Paul Morosi in studio with us, a rare treat for us as we usually have him on the phone or on video each and every week, and he's in studio with us, so very cool to have him in here talking Mariner baseball. And something we were talking about is Brian Wu. Mm-hmm. Odd disparity, odd splits when you look at who he is at home versus who he is on the road. And after his start yesterday, his ERA at home is 2, an even 2. On the road, 6.38. And if you look at his game log, John, it's not like, he got inflated by this one game. You've seen that happen, certainly. It, it,

0: there's a trend there, as we were saying to Charlie. Like, yeah, I get it. Things can go wrong in any game. That's baseball. But there's a trend, and it was the opposite for Logan Gilbert, who's got an ERA just a shade over one on the road. And his was terrible at home, but his last two starts have been very good. So he's got some things figured out. But, woo, we played a cut from him earlier where he's just like, I don't know. I'm trying to find answers. I don't know what it is. What do you see, and would you do anything to mitigate that in terms of how you scheduled him? Like, all right, if we're going to continue with the piggyback, we're going to make sure we do it on the road. And when he's at home, he's on his own. Or what do you do? Just wait for him to work it out?
1: It's a great question, because there has to be some, whether it's a comfort component, mental routine, preparation, there's something there going on that obviously we're not privy to in terms of that would explain it. Again, are you going to one particular type of pitch more or feeling more convicted in it when you're throwing it at T-Mobile because it's such a great place to pitch and you're comfortable there and it's your home? That's one thing to think about. But you're right. When you look, I was just quickly looking at the starts and the teams he has faced on the road and struggled against, and they're not really, it's not a collection of murderer's row teams, right?
0: Yeah.
1: St. Louis, he gave up 7 earned runs. The Royals, not a really good offensive club, gave up 4 earned runs. The Tigers, up and down offensively, 5 runs. The Orioles, we've already talked about them, a team that has struggled a fair amount. And then the Pirates, the same thing. So it's not like he's running the gauntlet of the American League East and dealing with, it's not like all Red Sox, Yankees, Toronto, where it's parks that are more hitter-friendly. He's kind of struggling everywhere. Detroit, notably, is a good place to pitch, and their lineup is not very good. So in some ways, that's an almost Seattle-like atmosphere to pitch in, and he wasn't able to get it done. So my answer is, to the extent that I can, I would try to steer him towards pitching at T-Mobile for obvious reasons. But again, the big picture, almost to borrow from the point that I made about having Ref Snyder hit today, he's clearly a big part of your rotation.
0: Yeah.
1: You're going to need this guy to win a big game on the road if you're going to go where you want to go as a Mariner team this season. And let's be clear, this Seattle team is incredibly likely, very, very likely, to make the playoffs, as flawed as they are. Baseball Reference, I looked at this today, it's still like 90% chance to make the playoffs. So again, for all the anguish you have felt as a Mariner fan, rest assured, everyone, the numbers all say you're going to be fine in the end. At least you're going to have October baseball here to play, and again, as long as you win the division, you'll be playing at home.
0: Yeah.
1: So this is a team that for all their best efforts, they're still in a great position, and I would try to steer Wu to the extent that I can.
0: Yeah.
1: Have him pitch at home. But whatever your performance coaches, pitching coaches, again, mental performance coaches, all these things, whatever it takes to help him feel more comfortable on the road, do it. Because he is way too important of an asset to just feel as though if you're facing the Rays in a playoff series, oh my gosh, I can't have him start a game at Tropicana Field. You really shouldn't be in that situation.
0: Right.
1: You've got a few months, and what I'm saying is that it's still very likely that you'll be in a situation to play postseason baseball. You got a few months to get this fixed.
2: It's amazing how tortured we are. We have a 90% chance, and you have too much good pitching.
1: That's the other big problem. This team, I feel as though the two of you, my friends, are blessed to be covering this team at this great station, because they're giving you all these ups and downs to talk about, and yet you can still remind everybody, and guess what? You'll be stuck with us through October no matter what. You're gonna be here. We're gonna give you October baseball, because there is still enough to like with this team. There is still a Brendan Donovan, we think, at some point coming back.
2: Hopefully.
1: But that's become its own storyline. And again, where is he gonna play once he comes back? As if the left side of your infield is Emerson and JP, and again, Emerson has cooled off a bit. JP's playing solidly now. How are you gonna handle that? I mean, that's probably more of a sometime in July concern, but it's there. And that's the other piece of this that tells me the trades that you make on the offensive side are either going to be simple and the right-hand side of a platoon, or fundamental. And if that's the case, it's like break the geode open, let it shatter, and then figure out the pieces. It's that. I don't think that's the direction that they go in, but the lineup and the roster, there's a lot of redundancy here that feels like it's not the smoothly fashioned diamond here. It's still, there's a lot of rough edges here that I'm trying to figure out.
0: By the way, they're one game off their pace from last year. Last year, after 82 games, they were 42-40.
1: Right.
0: Right now, they're 41-41.
1: Which is why you can't panic. Which is why they give us all of the fun rhetorical gymnastics of baseball that are really fun to work through here. But the top line is they're probably going to be fine because the underpinning of the team is sound, which is the rotation, and the division is
0: bad,
1: by and large, poor.
0: Yeah.
1: And so, even as the Rangers find their footing, and that's the thing, the one word of caution, and we teased this before the break, is you have played so mediocre for so long that it's given hope to teams that, while not especially good, are average enough to take advantage of you if you really let the foot off the gas. And Houston is a prime example of that. They now have Hunter Brown back. Lambert's become this good story. Emi has found his way a little bit. Yordan is still dangerous. So there's enough about Houston that would worry me if I were the Mariners, that this is still going to be really interesting all the way through 162. I don't think that anyone's counting on any early clinches here. You're going to have some pretty compelling baseball to talk about through the end of September and probably long after that.
2: How about Jose Altuve? You didn't mention him.
1: Mm-hmm. Oh, Bob's favorite. I believe this is the Altuve broadcast booth at Seattle Sports.
2: Altuve.
0: Good Lord.
1: He's still, though, right in the middle of everything. Yeah. He had a good series against the Blue Jays. Again, this is probably a hot take that might get me thrown off the show, but I still think as the dump button is getting ready to descend here, I still think that he will, at the end of the day, have a pretty compelling Hall of Fame case. I do.
0: Yeah, I don't doubt it. I used to like him. I respected him prior to all the cheating. But he seems to be hitting a little downturn, hitting .239 right now.
1: Yeah.
0: He's an average guy. That's a guy that usually hits for a really good average.
1: And so that ends up being something of an empty .239 without a ton of thump. I mean, that's the thing. Houston is in a down cycle, is not a team that should finish ahead of the Mariners, but this is 2026, and this is the year of the unexpected.
0: JP, what a treat to have you in here, man.
1: It's been awesome.
0: You got to make this happen more often.
1: Yeah. I do. And let's hope that the Mariners play well down the stretch and get us some more chances to be together in person as they did last year in the playoffs. I get to say this, that by virtue of the amazing team here at 710, Seattle Sports and MLB Network, I was able to witness every inning of Mariner playoff baseball last year. So let's hope that we can make that happen again here in 2026.
0: Let's do it. And I'll take it easy on hitting you in the arm in the press box.
1: I've been lifting to prepare. They always say, I got to make sure I strengthen the upper body. Why? Because I'm sitting next to Bob in the press box.
2: No, you got
1: to
2: get what the hitters get. You know,
1: elbow guard, chin guard.
0: He comes in, it's all fluorescent colored.
1: I'm all armored up, getting ready for the playoffs.
0: Oh, that's so great. We love you, man. Thanks so much for coming in, brother.
1: All the best. Love you guys. Thanks so much.
0: JP Morosi, one of the best in the business. If you missed any part of that, you can find it on the podcast page after the show. Meanwhile, we learned that one of us was forced to relive a painful moment in his career. What we learned coming your way next with Wyman and Bob at Seattle Sports on 710.
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4: Hi, it's Chris Cronker in the 4 News Now First Alert Weather Center. It is a weather alert day for high fire danger today. Gusty winds up to 30 miles per hour and dry conditions through the evening. For tomorrow, we have rain on the way, possible thunder, and a high temperature of around 70 degrees.
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22: What did we learn today?
23: No one's a bigger idiot than me.
24: Stupidity is the easiest way out.
0: So one of us, I'm assuming it was Dave, was forced to relive a painful moment in his career.
25: No, actually, it was Dave's fault, but we learned that Dave made Charlie, or Charlie Furbush, who comes in, generously donates an hour of his time.
0: Donates.
25: You made him relive one of the most painful moments of his professional baseball career.
26: When you're a starter, and when you're one of those five guys, you know, I remember when I got demoted to the bullpen, Dave, you know.
0: Thanks for bringing up a painful memory.
26: Yeah, well, but hey, it's performance-based, right? Yeah. You know, rocking a 6 ERA, it's not going to cut it in the show. So, you know, the way that it traditionally has worked, when a starter isn't pitching well, you go, welcome to the bullpen, and you can put a T-shirt on like the rest of us to say, failed starter.
0: You didn't have those.
26: Oh, that was, we didn't have them. We talked about that regularly.
0: About getting one.
26: No, yeah. We were all failed starters, you know?
0: Yeah.
26: It's most of the time it goes, oh, well, I only had two pitches. You know, like, you know, like, well, you're going to need more than that for a starter, dude. You know what I mean? You're like, well, yeah, that's all I got. So, welcome to the bullpen.
0: Sounds like I need to buy Charlie a present. Yeah, a shirt that says failed starter. Oh,
27: it's that's what happens, right? So the alternative is that you never get in the show. So, that's what happens. I got demoted to, I was a two-down linebacker at the end.
0: It's a blow to the ego.
27: They wouldn't let me on the field when speed was needed.
0: They said, we can't afford that liability, Dave. We got to keep you off, the field.
27: It's true. I was out there trying to cover guys named Jet instead of guys named Tank.
0: What else did we learn?
25: Well, you know, the Mariners lost today. All had us kind of a little flustered, but we learned that it caused Wyman to do some kind of interdimensional math.
27: You look at they've got a win streak of two right now. They've won six of their last four, but six of their last
0: six of four.
27: Really screwed up. What did I say earlier?
0: He said knocking the ball off the cover.
27: Yeah.
0: Dave's on fire in this segment.
27: That's where I am mentally after that watching that game today. You've got two teams really that are good in the American League. The Yankees and the Rays.
0: Yeah, and they're both in the same division.
27: Yeah, and it is crazy. I don't worry about me screwing up those phrases, Bob, because I think most people probably turned off the radio after because they're too pissed.
0: When you're that good and you can win six out of four, you're rolling.
27: That's amazing.
0: You are rolling. That's a new standard for a team that's hot.
27: Fire. Is that as bad as you can die when you're dead?
0: you can throw
27: them under the table.
0: You deal the cards you're dealt.
27: Yeah.
0: To lean your hat on or something like that?
27: Yeah, that's right. It's a win to lean your hat on.
28: All I know is you're making a great case for Moran of the week.
27: Oh, okay.
0: Moran.
27: Who asked you?
28: That's a good point. All right.
25: This is still on.
27: Can you go back to talking baseball?
28: I'm sorry. I woke up once you started saying failed starters. I kind of woke up. That's also me.
27: I got you.
0: Did you know Brady played baseball at all?
27: I didn't.
28: I was a failed starter and a failed reliever.
25: And now all of John Morosi's family knows that Brady played baseball.
0: Oh, did he? Did he dazzle him with tales of?
28: I didn't dazzle anybody.
27: You and Dylan.
28: Yeah, he was a great kid.
27: Back there talking baseball.
25: My 9-year-old knows more about baseball than Brady.
27: Yeah,
25: that's what we learned today.
27: We found out.
28: Okay, I didn't go that far.
0: Boy, Matt missed a great day behind the glass. I'll tell you what. What else did we learn?
25: We learned that it feels like right now at least, Wyman likes soccer more than football.
27: I'm not ready. I'm not ready as usual.
0: Training camp. We were getting some dates and everything yesterday. And yeah, Dave's just like, oh, no.
27: Here yeah.
0: Oh, no.
27: We love it, of course. But
0: Dave hates football. People don't know that. Let's just pull the curtain back. He hates it. He's a big soccer fan.
27: No, just like I'm like, okay, I'm going to be traveling every other. But oh, no, it's a blessing. I love it. It's
0: he wants fun, more World Cup. Don't buy any of this. He's like, I'm all soccer now. That's football. Not this other stuff with pads.
27: Yeah,
0: babies.
27: What do they need pads for? I'll tell you what, I've gotten more texts from people that are like, hey, I'm not a soccer guy, but I've heard from a lot of people that some of the things that, like, the march to the stadium is kind of cool.
0: All the things outside of the game. Yeah.
27: Yeah, soccer guy. Call me soccer guy.
0: Soccer guy, Dave Wyman. Soccer guy.
27: No, I just, when it's on in the sports pit, I can't stop watching it.
0: Are you going to make it a point to watch Team USA when do they play again?
25: Tonight.
0: You going to watch it tonight?
27: Sure.
0: Yeah. Who are they playing?
25: Well, it's Turkey, but now it's pronounced weird. It's like Turkey or something.
27: Hmm.
25: Yeah, Turkey apparently has a new name and pronunciation.
0: Oh,
25: 7:00.
0: All right.
25: The game is meaningless though, Dave. So you don't have to. They've already clinched the group.
27: Okay.
0: Oh, so that this does nothing for
25: does
0: their
25: nothing.
0: All right. Well, Dave's just going to scout. He's just going to go on there and scout and say,
27: why play the game?
25: That's true. As a master tactician,
27: it's another soccer thing. It doesn't mean anything. Why play the game?
25: I mean, okay, I'm not defending him here. I guess you could say that about a lot of sports sometimes. Like, if you've been eliminated, you know, like the final week of an NFL season, things
0: like
25: that.
0: Still got to play.
25: Yeah.
27: All right. Well, if you can just explain everything about soccer through the view of football.
0: Dave will soak it up like a sponge.
27: Yeah, because I played lots of those games.
0: What else did we learn?
25: Well, we learned today, maybe we already knew this, but we learned again today that wide receivers are strange.
0: Niners, as we were talking about, they got to deal with Brandon Ayuk, who's just a complete dolt. Just reading about what this guy is doing on Instagram, and he's lobbying to go to the Commanders. He's wearing their gear. He's saying, go Commanders. He's a member of the 49ers. Calling himself the best receiver in the world. He's calling the Commanders the best team in the world. On video, on his Instagram.
27: That's crazy.
0: He's a member of the 49ers. If I'm a 49er fan, I'm like, I don't ever want to see that guy in a Niners uniform again. Get him the hell out of here. If a Seahawk was doing that, I'd be like, get him out of here. Why would you want that in your locker room? You know, so hopefully that'll be a disruptive force and screw them up.
27: It's weird that he's a receiver.
0: No, I know, because usually receivers are so level-headed and reasonable.
27: That's not fair to JSN and Michael Bumpus.
0: Man, I mean, look at that. So there's that. I showed you the video yesterday of Antonio Brown, who's just lost his freaking mind. Yeah, he lost that a while ago. He's just putting it on display again.
27: Well, I'll tell you what, he's making a case for hating the 49ers, which we've been talking about this week.
0: Yeah, because more that hate's been directed at the Rams.
27: Right.
0: But he 49ers can get some, too.
27: They also have that Diamador
0: Lenore
27: guy.
0: Yeah, he's a little creepy.
27: Easy to hate.
0: Yeah. Yeah, it won't take much to get that hate back for the 49ers. But, receivers, man, I think the Seahawks have been really lucky to get guys like Tyler Lockett and Doug Baldwin and JSN, because they seem to be the outliers. You get a lot of the receivers are just different and not always in a good way, as we're learning.
27: Yeah, and you know what? DK was always super nice anytime we talked to him. He was always, yes, sir. And
0: his teammates liked him, too. He wasn't a locker room cancer.
27: No.
0: Like A.J. Brown, after they win, he's mad.
27: Yeah.
0: You didn't see that stuff, so that's too bad. Was that all of it?
25: That is it.
0: That's all the learning. All right, there you go. What we learned, a lot of good stuff. Meanwhile, the Seahawks are off until training camp, but there's one important piece of business that they are working on. We're going to get into that coming up next. It's Wyman and Bob at Seattle Sports on 710.
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4: 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I'm Phil Constantino. 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Netherlands, a 2-0 lead on Tunisia. The Dutch scored twice in the first 7 minutes of the match. Netherlands and Japan, they currently lead the group 4 points each. If results hold, both are through to the knockout round. Earlier, finals from Group E, Ecuador tops Germany 2-1. Ivory Coast defeats Curacao 2-0. Germany, Ivory Coast, Ecuador, all through to the round of 32. Tonight, 10 p.m. Eastern, Group D, USA versus Turkey. Sixth all-time meeting between the two sides. The series is tied. Two wins, two losses, and a draw. Also in Group D, Paraguay versus Australia at 10 p.m. Eastern. The U.S. has already clinched the group. I'm Phil Constantino, Westwood One Sports.
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0: Well, the Mariners eager to get out of Pittsburgh, where they fell on their face 2 days in a row against this Pirates team. They lose today 5-1. The final drop 2 of 3 to the Pirates. Now they head to Cleveland to take on the Guardians starting tomorrow. One other final today. Rays had a no-hitter going into the ninth inning until Craig Kimbrell gave it up. A 2-run home run, the only hit for the Royals. So that washes away the combined no-hitter they had going. But the Rays do get the win 13-2. Just hammer the Royals in this one. Meanwhile, one game going on right now. Giants' lead has been cut to 2. It's now 6-4 over the A's in San Francisco. That game in the top of the 8th inning coming up in about 40 minutes. Tigers playing host to the Astros, who are 2 games back of the Mariners, as well as the Rangers on the road taking on the Blue Jays. They also 2 games back of the Mariners.
1: Snapshot, brought to you by Miller Lite. When it's game time, it's Miller time.
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0: Text line is there for you at 866-979-3776. You want to weigh in on the Mariners, weigh in on the Seahawks. It's there for you. Charlie Furbush will join us at 4 p.m. for the hour in studio, as he does each and every week. Stay tuned for that. John Morosi is going to join us in studio as well at 5 p.m. So if he can't make anybody feel better, then it's just a lost cause. But yeah, keep the texts coming in. I was reading them to Dave during the break, but he doesn't care. So
27: I was looking at other things.
0: He doesn't
27: I know
0: care.
27: What they're going to say.
0: He's not interested in what you have to say. He thinks it's all stupid. Meanwhile, ESPN did an article. They were tracking the contract extension updates. They were doing updates for all 32 teams that are dealing with extension situations. Mm-hmm. And they had their local, you know, writers. Brady Henderson's the guy, obviously, who covers the Seahawks for ESPN.com. So they had him write about the Seahawks and Devin Witherspoon. And he wrote, after the Seahawks finalized an extension with wide receiver Jackson Smith and Jigba in March, one that got done with relative ease and no hint of drama, they immediately turned their attention to a new deal for Witherspoon. Those negotiations haven't gone as smoothly with no deal yet, despite the fact that Seattle made its initial offer 3 months ago. All signs pointed to Witherspoon becoming the league's highest paid corner when his extension is completed. For now, he's set to make $5.1 million in 2026 and then $21.2 million on his fifth-year option in 27. So you look at that, and it feels like, all right, I think the fact that we saw him out there at minicamp, he seemed to be in great spirits. He was there. He's not holding out. He's under contract. There doesn't seem to be any drama. That makes me feel better. I don't know what's taking so long. I don't know, you know, what his side is asking for versus what the Seahawks are offering, but I sure would like to see that get done quickly, you know, or it's sooner the better, certainly, because it just, the longer it goes, feels like, all right, where are they not seeing eye to eye here? How big is the divide? Is this just, you know, minutia, just details about bonuses or details about, you know, we want this much of a guarantee. You've already worked out the basics. Where are you at in this process?
27: Yeah, I thought this one would maybe get done a little bit earlier, but I don't know. We've seen this from John. Like, everybody has like a different style and the priority and everything. So, you know, I got to believe that John has something in the works and that they're just waiting to maybe smooth out the final few details. But you know, what's funny though, if you pull up his Pro Football Reference page, and we're having this discussion and saying, you know, he should be the highest paid corner in the league. If you look at his stats, doesn't support it at all.
0: Yeah.
27: Really. I mean, he's got two career interceptions, and he only had one last year. And then, you know, he has 4.5 sacks. He had a sack in the Super Bowl. I mean, you just look at like the numbers, it just doesn't tell the story at all. But he is just such an electric player, and he's so fundamental to what they do defensively that, you know, yeah, you would think he would be the highest paid corner in the league.
0: Should he be?
27: I believe he should. And people have, I think, you know, we get texters that are annoyed about it. Why are you talking about Witherspoon so much? But you just have to watch him play. You can't just go off of the stats and then what he means to that team and just his energy and everything. And, you know, I've always said this, that like when you see that guy on film, if you're sitting next to him and you're like dogging it, you feel bad. Like that guy is a tone setter.
0: Yeah.
27: So yeah, I mean, as far as that goes, I think he should be the highest paid corner, but I think John's probably got something in the works where, you know, they structure it differently. There's a lot of room for creativity with the salary cap.
0: Yeah.
27: You know, and I think it's kind of like you can find loopholes here and there. So maybe that's something that they're waiting for. That would be the only explanation, because as far as what he means to this team and how versatile he makes them, this is really what Mike McDonald's defense is all about.
0: Yeah, he's crucial to what they do, and you're right in that his stats don't tell the story of his value to the team, and nobody's going to know his value more than John and Mike McDonald, certainly. So, yeah, it just makes you wonder. I guess in the back of my mind, I'm thinking, like, man, the longer this goes on, the more there's a chance for drama or some sort of negative feelings to start bubbling up. But that's, again, I don't know the particulars. I don't know. They could be feeling great, like, hey, man, we're almost there. We just need to work out this bonus structure. We need to work out whatever it is. You know, they could be right there on the doorstep with it. So I'm not going to panic, but it's a little unsettling that it hasn't happened to this point. We haven't even heard a word about it, really. But Brady was talking about this. This is back at the end of May, talking about the contract talks being stagnant between Witherspoon and the Seahawks.
15: I wrote that it doesn't appear that they're on the verge of an extension, which might kind of sound like the same thing, but when you say they're not far apart, that sort of implies that there's been a ton of like
16: animosity,
15: negotiation, and they're like in disagreement on the number. I don't even know if there's been a whole lot of back and forth negotiation. I just know that the Seahawks initiated the conversation several weeks ago, and it doesn't seem like there's been a ton of movement since then.
27: Yeah, so maybe that's something that, you know, you see, and maybe even a hold-in. I mean, if it goes much further, you know, that'll be kind of an interesting thing if they have Hard Knocks out there and you see Devin Witherspoon out there with his jersey on and everything, but not practicing. Because we saw that happen with Dwayne Brown.
0: Yeah.
27: And, you know, but they trusted him, but I just, in my mind, it's 99.9% they get this done. And I can't imagine the way that, you know, that what he means to Mike McDonald and his defense, and just, like I said, his energy. There's so much more than just what he does on a day-to-day basis that, you know, he brings to this team. So, yeah, to me, I'm just thinking that for sure that's going to be the case, and he's going to get something done. I'm not, you know, as far as the agent, maybe there can always be differences there, and it's not so much between John and Witherspoon as it is between him and the agent. But yeah, I don't know. Hopefully Witherspoon is one of those guys, just like I was. I mean, I had the best agent in the NFL at the time in Marvin Demoff, but I still was like, hey, I don't hold out of camp. Mm-hmm. You know, you instruct the agent of what you will and won't tolerate. And hopefully, you know, we'll see Witherspoon out there practicing on the very first day.
0: Yeah, I mean, right now, Trent McDuffie is the, according to Spotrac, the highest paid corner in the league, average annual value, $31 million a year. So, what Spoon is he asking for? 32? Is he asking for 35?
27: $31 million and $1.
0: I mean, he signed a 4-year, $124 million deal right behind him. This took me a moment. I'm going, who's Ahmad Gardner? Sauce Gardner.
27: Sauce.
0: Yeah. I forgot that was his first name. I'm going, wait. Ahmad Gardner. Sauce Gardner is number two. He's at 30.1.
27: Yeah.
0: So he's right behind him. So he's going to be presumably in this ballpark, 31, 32,
27: yeah,
0: 33. I don't know how far above they go, how much he's asking for, or if they even believe. Do the Seahawks, you know they love him. I mean, we've heard John talk about him and Mike talk about him a million times. You know they love him, but do they look at him and go, yeah, I love the guy, but 33, hypothetically, let's say he's asking for 33.
27: Yeah.
0: Are they looking at that going, I don't like him that much.
27: Mm.
0: I mean, I don't know. I we're all speculating because there's been really no information that's come out. All we know is JSN seemed to get done really quickly.
27: Yeah.
0: Really quickly. And then we thought, oh, well, they're just going to knock these two out right away. Same draft class. You know, one was the fifth pick. That was Spoon. The other was the 20th pick. That was JSN. Same. So here we go. And yeah, to this point, nothing's happened. So I'm not going to take it as a negative yet, but just I feel like the longer it goes, the more chance there is for negativity, perhaps. But
27: true.
0: I don't know. It's and if they do sign him to that kind of deal, how does that impact them signing other guys when they want to sign Byron Murphy? Mm-hmm. When they want to sign, if presumably, hopefully, Sam Darnold plays really well again, he's going to be in line for a very big raise. Can they do that? Can they sign Sam at the number what's his name from ESPN? Who was our guy from ESPN the other day that throughout the
16: field? Oh, Bill Barnwell.
0: Bill Barnwell, thank you. $55 million a year mm-hmm. is where he was looking at his range. So could you pay him 55, pay JSN what you're paying him, pay Spoon 30 whatever?
27: Yeah.
0: Are you going to be able to field a competitive team? I know they can manipulate and push this back. We're going to call this a bonus and call this. And actually, your base salary this year is $6 million. You know, they have a knack for doing that, but I don't know. It feels like it starts getting a little harder for your capologist when you've got guys making that kind of top of the market money at each position.
27: Yeah, you know, the people that know the most about it is like Jannetty at SpotTrac, and he'll tell you that I don't really know. I can come pretty close.
0: Yeah.
27: I can get you pretty close. So, and I love his humility in that regard because he really doesn't know. You know, there's lots of times that, you know, John, because a lot of times I know for one thing, John likes to keep fresh powder for any like bonuses during the season and also any kind of trade acquisitions or anything like that. So yeah, it's really hard to tell how much. I would say this. You were talking about Sauce Gardner. Remember how we were kind of pissed about the fact that Reek Woolen wasn't, you know, defensive rookie of the year.
0: Yeah.
27: Cause he ended up having 6 interceptions. And I think Sauce Gardner only had 2. And there was that whole battle there. But then when you watch Sauce Gardner play, like he's such a good corner, such a good corner. But I think Witherspoon is as good of a corner as Sauce Gardner is. Plus he can play pretty much anywhere in that defense other than defensive tackle.
0: Yeah.
27: Right. I mean, that versatility just makes him so much more valuable. And I'm sure that's the case that his agent is making because, you know, that's one of the things that's like the highlight of Mike McDonald's defense is the versatility of having Eamon Worry out there and, you know, that you can be in base and, it looks like nickel and, or be in nickel and it looks like base. And then, you know, just he can play all over at all three levels. Spoon, I mean, I hate it when they play him on the outside. And I think we've heard from Paul Moyer, too, that when he's just out there as a corner, I just think it's a waste of resources because he can play in the box so well and he's so quick and, you know, he'll hit you. And, you know, he's very, very physical player. So that's what makes him unique, I think, and probably why his agent's asking for, you know, top dollar.
0: 206 says, what other team is going to pay a cornerback the highest in the league with only 2 interceptions? Sounds like they're negotiating against themselves. Seahawks probably want value and Spoon wants the bag. Again, this is all speculation. We've heard nothing in the way of what he expects versus what the Seahawks are offering. To my knowledge, none of that has been out there in the public. So I don't know. This is all speculation.
27: Mm-hmm.
0: Why isn't it done now? That's the question. If they made the offer 3 months ago, as Brady Henderson said, to me, it's a fair question. Go, okay, well, what's the holdup? 3 months. It's not like it was 3 days or even 3 weeks.
27: Well, especially since the JSN thing seemed to come so quickly.
0: Yeah. So I think it's fair to question why, but I'm not going to cast you know, everybody in their role, like, well, he's being greedy and they want value and they're trying to get him for cheap. And he's, we have no idea what's being said or done behind the scenes. Another one, 509 says, Witherspoon isn't seasoned enough for more than Duffy. It's McDuffy, in my opinion. I love Spoon, but he's not near proven enough at this time.
27: Hmm.
0: What do you think of that?
27: I that's kind of weird. You don't think he's... You don't think he's shown enough?
0: I guess not.
27: Not experienced
0: Spoon
27: enough.
0: Spoon is waiting for Hard Knocks before he signs.
27: Maybe.
0: Not worth worrying about his contract if he signed for two more years. If it doesn't get done, it doesn't get done. It'll get done eventually. All right. And somebody else saying it's a pending storyline for Hard Knocks. So,
27: yeah, I mean, that
0: you could have said the same thing about JSN, though.
27: Yeah.
0: Yeah, he's on the same timeline to Spoon. They were in the same draft class. One was number 5 overall, one was number 20. Mm-hmm. JSN had 2 years. They could have let him, you know, sit for another year, but they got it done.
27: Yeah.
0: So what's the big difference here?
27: Yeah, I was looking at that article, and you know, you're looking at all the different teams, and Jalen Carter was one of the guys that they put in there.
0: Yeah.
27: And they still referenced the car accident that he was involved in where there was a death.
0: Yeah.
27: And, you know, whether there were questions from that. But yeah, I mean, lots of NFL teams having the same dilemma. And, you know, but yeah, I just the Spoon thing, it just seems like he's so tight with everybody, and how much, you know, Mike McDonald references him and everything. He's never, first of all, never been a problem. And he's always been just an example of what they're all about, especially defensively. So I would be shocked, but I understand that people are probably like, yeah, you know, every day that goes by and he doesn't have a contract, although I think they're in kind of a dead zone right now.
0: Mm-hmm.
27: You know, everybody's taken their last bit of time off and everything before the season starts, which is coming quickly here, Bob. And I'm not ready. I'm not ready as usual.
0: Training camp. We were getting some dates and everything yesterday. And yeah, Dave's just like, oh no.
27: Here yeah.
0: No.
27: We love it, of course, but
0: Dave hates football. People don't know that. Let's just pull the curtain back. He hates it. He's a big soccer fan.
27: No, just like, I'm like, okay, I'm going to be traveling every other, but oh no, it's a blessing. I love it. It's
0: he wants more World Cup. Don't buy any of this. He's like, I'm all soccer now. That's football. That's football. Not this other stuff with pads.
27: Yeah, babies. What do they need pads for? I'll tell you what, I've gotten more texts from people that are like, hey, I'm not a soccer guy, but I've heard from a lot of people that some of the things that, like, the march to the stadium is kind of cool.
0: All the things outside of the game. Yeah. Yeah.
27: The only thing,
0: fans are nuts. They're fun to watch.
27: I appreciate the skill, everything. I do get sucked in watching it, but the one thing that does bother me is that you make a move all the way downfield, the guy kicks it back, and it's like, here, go get this, go fetch,
0: yeah,
27: and start over again, by the way.
0: And it can end in a tie.
27: Well, yeah. That. And then, but the flopping thing is
0: awful.
27: The most ridiculous thing.
0: Yeah. Meanwhile, the NFL is doing its top 100 countdown, and they unveiled the first 8 players. Ernest Jones is on the list at number 97. I saw him tweeting about it. He was like really, really thankful and grateful.
27: Oh,
0: and
27: nice.
0: Thanks to those who spoke for me, you know, because they talked to other players and all that stuff. But yeah, Ernest Jones comes in at number 97. It's his first time being ranked in the top 100. Almost feels like that's a little low, though, doesn't it?
27: Yeah.
0: I feel like Ernest Jones is really good. He is a really good player. He's one of those players I just cannot for the life of me figure out. Is the system here just so different than what they're doing in LA, where he just didn't fit there in an odd way, and here he just is the perfect fit? Because he's been a spectacular player for this team. And I know he was in Tennessee for a hot minute. I don't know how they used him out there, but it just seems weird that he was on two other teams and he comes here and now he's just shining.
27: Yeah. 126 tackles last year, half a sack. He had the touchdown. God, that was like he was gassed after that. Wasn't it like 85 yards or something that he ran? So a guy ends up with 5 interceptions on the season. Unbelievable. So, yeah, I love seeing that. And I love that he's appreciative or happy about it because, he played his tail off last year.
0: Yeah, he was phenomenal. Yeah, that was an 85-yard touchdown return. 5 interceptions, 7 passes defended. He's just a rock-solid player. He's a leader. I mean, his soundbite defending Sam Darnold will go down as one of the greatest in Seahawks history. he's everything you want in a teammate. So, and it was cool. He was saying something along, he tweeted something like, I wish you could see this, Pops, his dad that had passed away. And, you know, he was very excited about that. But as far as the rest of the list, who on the Seahawks you think makes it?
27: Yeah,
0: I think Spoon gets on there.
27: I think so, too. Is he going to be possibly the highest rated Seahawk on defense anyway?
0: Yes. I think Leonard Williams gets on there.
27: I think Leonard Williams probably.
0: Murph or Eamon Worry?
27: I don't know about Eamon Worry. I think Eamon Worry might be, you know, maybe a little bit soon. But yeah,
0: Murphy had 7 sacks.
27: I was looking at Murph. I was looking at Leonard Williams. You know, I don't think DeMarcus Lawrence or Nwosu necessarily.
0: No, I don't think they will.
27: But I love seeing Ernest Jones in there, and I love that he is very appreciative of that. But I'm just looking at on defense.
0: Yeah. Only other two I would think would be Leonard Williams and Murphy. And then maybe Eamon Worry, but you're right, it's probably a little soon. I think he's a phenomenal player, but yeah, he's coming off a rookie season, so I don't know. I think that could be it, defensively speaking. I don't know. Julian Love, I think, is a great player, but I don't know if they put him as a top 100 player.
27: Yeah. I'm looking at the other side. You know, A.J. Barner, man. That dude, I love that he had the year that he had, because I loved his rookie year and thought he was going to kind of capitalize on that. I'm curious to see.
0: JSN will get there.
27: I think JSN for sure. I hope that AJ Barner does.
0: I don't think he will.
27: Everybody appreciates his skill, but
0: I don't think AJ Barner is going to make the top 100.
27: Why? Think he sucks?
0: Yeah, I think he's horrible. No, I don't think he's. I don't think he's. I don't know that he's a top 100 player in the league. I like him a lot. I think he's great for this team. I just don't know that he's kind of Eamon Worry-ish in that has he done enough to capture the voters and the other guys around the league and get that kind of
27: where's the vote coming
0: momentum
27: from?
0: Coming?
27: Is it from?
0: I think some of the players are. What's the players break, breakdown?
16: I think it is a players thing.
0: Yeah, because they have players talking
16: it's
0: about
16: just solely the players that do it.
0: Yeah, and I don't know that he's got that.
27: AJ Barner, man. He made some of the best plays last year. Plus, you get him for the barnyard, and he's a great blocker. I still think that post corner that he caught against the Rams on Thursday night is maybe one of the best catches I've seen a tight end make.
0: I love him. If I had to bet, I would bet he's not on the list.
27: Yeah, I think he's going to be on it.
0: Right. Gentleman's bet. I say he's not. Dave says he is. What about, but the Bragging JSN is on it.
27: JSN, definitely.
0: He'll be on it.
27: It's so hard with offensive.
0: Darnold?
27: Yeah, that's what I was going to say. I think he's probably, other than JSN, the guy to get the highest ranking.
0: Well, what about Ken Walker? I mean, he was on the team. He's not on the team anymore, but does he make the top 100?
27: That's a good question, too. Yeah, I mean, I would think so. Super Bowl MVP. He ran for average over 100 yards in the playoffs.
0: Charles Cross, does he make it?
27: Yeah. What about Zabel? People appreciate what he did at guard?
0: Yeah, I don't know.
27: That's another one.
0: Maybe just not flashy enough of a position to get that maybe needs to build up over time more. I don't know.
27: Yeah, it's kind of funny. You know, you go, you win the Super Bowl, everything, and you're like, okay, there's got to be a ton of guys here, right, that are going to be on. But really, when you start going through it, going, yeah, maybe that's a guy that, you know, Uchenna Nwosu. I mean, guy scored a touchdown in the Super Bowl. He had 7 sacks. Wasn't there 3 guys that were?
0: Yeah, Leonard, Uchenna and Byron Murphy.
27: Murph, yeah.
0: 7 sacks each.
27: Yeah. So, I mean, I don't know. It's just, it's kind of funny because you come to appreciate these players so much and they win a Super Bowl and you think, there should be a fair number. But when you start looking around the rest of the league, you know, maybe they're not as good as we think they are.
0: Yeah. The only, I think, surefire lock on offense is JSN. Like, there's just no doubt he's going to be on the list. I don't know where, but he'll make that list. I think Sam could make it, probably should make it.
27: Mm-hmm.
0: You know, maybe he's going to be more toward the bottom, but he's guy threw for over 4,000 yards and you know, he was had a heck of a season. He's a Super Bowl winning quarterback. So I don't know. Maybe those would be the two that I would think would be maybe the most obvious. Maybe K-9, maybe Cross. I don't, those are.
3: I'm Steve the Wingman with this 700 ESPN Spokane Sports Center. The Seattle Mariners wrapped up their three-game series in Pittsburgh this morning. Bryce Miller got the start for the M's, and he gave up a solo homer in the first and a two-run shot in the third. Those were the only runs the Pirates got off of Miller in his 5 2/3 innings. He matched his career high with 11 strikeouts and didn't walk a batter. Seattle's offense couldn't get anything going, leaving 11 men on base in a 5-1 loss. The Mariners scored a total of 5 runs in the series as they lost 2 of 3 and now have a 41-41 record. Seattle moves on to Cleveland, where they start a 3-game series with the Guardians tomorrow. The NBA draft wrapped up yesterday and no player with local ties was selected. Gonzaga's Graham Ike did line up a free agent deal with Golden State. And the Spokane Indians beat Tri-City 11-9 last night. The Indians and Dust Devils meet up again tonight at Avista Stadium at 6:35.
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0: Coming up at 4 o'clock, Charlie Furbush will join us in studio, so stay tuned for that. Get his thoughts on what we've seen with the Mariners as of late, his thoughts on the piggyback, where the last one was, unfortunately, the scenario we threw out as a hypothetical. What happens if the guy who's the opener or the starter, if you will, is dealing and they're committed to this thing and they bring in the other guy and he tanks it? That's what happened. Bryce Miller was dealing. They brought in Luis Castillo, and it went off the rails. So we got the next one coming up. Logan Gilbert will get the start. This will be on Saturday. He'll open, I guess, or start, whatever you want to say. And then Emerson Hancock will come out in relief, which I think we all knew. We were talking about who's better suited to come out of the bullpen versus starting, and Hancock's had that experience, so he seemed like an obvious choice. So that'll be the next incarnation of that. But Logan Gilbert explains how the meeting went to explain how this current piggyback setup would work out.
1: I think they did a good job. We were in, I forget now. We're at some road trip we were on in the past and brought us in all the starters and kind of laid it out, a couple different options. And I think credit to all the guys in the room, and we got a lot of different, you know, experience, years in the show, all-star, not all-star, just like all facets. And, young guy, old guy, and credit to everybody in the room. Like, nobody was complaining. Nobody was like, this isn't best for me, or this doesn't work. I think if anything, it was just kind of a couple questions here and there on, like, it was a variable, you know, rotating piggyback system. So it's like, how does this work? What, how many days rest in between, that kind of stuff. And once all that was broken down, I think the communication was really good from the top down, that we understood what was going on and what it would look like. And then everybody was just kind of like, all right, take the ball and it's your turn and be ready to go.
0: I like how he said old guy, young guy. There's only one old guy there in baseball years, and that's Castillo. So, but yeah, it sounds, you know, the way he's portraying it, it was kumbaya. Everybody's on the same page.
2: When was this interview of Logan?
0: Was this the other day?
2: It's on Brock and Saul. Yeah. So this is since he won the Major League Baseball Player of the Week, right?
0: Yeah, I think. I don't know what day he was on with them, but it was
3: this week. Was like 2 days ago.
2: Yeah. Okay, so, all right, he's fine with it.
0: Yeah.
2: I mean, that was kind of one of those things that afterwards we're like, oh, man, this guy's about to get piggybacked, and he's, you know, Major League Baseball Player of the Week. How's he going to handle it? And, of course,
0: to get piggybacked.
2: Yeah. So, I think, yeah, Logan, I mean, he's like the last guy you would worry about getting bent out of shape about something, you know, helping the team and, you know, doing anything that he possibly can. But, yeah, I mean, it sounds like in the beginning, the communication just wasn't there, because, you know, Logan said in his own words, he was like, hey, you know, they did a good job of explaining it. So as long as everybody understands, and I'm sure everybody understands that it's about trying to win as many baseball games as you possibly can. So, but yeah, I mean, I thought, I'm glad to hear that, just because I thought that we might hear some sort of skepticism in his voice, you know, because he just had two phenomenal outings. And now all of a sudden we're going to go to this thing. Because again, like, you know, the question, what if you get to the end of your shift there and you got a no hitter going or a one hitter or whatever? They're sticking to it, man.
0: Yeah. Well, I don't think if a no hitter's going, they're not going to stick to it. I'll just say that without knowing for a fact. But there's somebody's got a no hitter.
2: If it did,
0: that would be ridiculous. And I think every pitcher on that staff would agree. Like, I'm not coming in there. The dude's dealing. He's got a no-hitter. Come on. And I think Dan, there's no way. I'm sorry. There's no way that happens.
2: Yeah, I think it's a good question.
0: If
2: they want to stick to it.
0: If there's a no-hitter going and they pull whoever it is, let's say it's Logan in this one, and he goes five innings, no hits, and his pitch count is totally under control, and Dan still pulls him, he deserves every bit of scorn that comes his way. Every bit of it.
2: What if it's a one hitter? It was like an infield hit.
0: Yeah, even then it depends on where his pitch count is. Like, is he at high stress innings or is it just 1-2-3, 1-2-3? Say, let him roll, man.
2: What if it's an infield grounder and a bunt, Bob?
0: I don't know, Dave. Yeah. All I know is a no-hitter's in place and the pitch count is totally in check. You're letting that guy roll. You don't stick with this. Come on. That's, and I I would suspect every other, the guy that was supposed to come out of the bullpen would be almost as in shock as anybody else, going like, are you serious? You still want me to come in? And this guy has got a no-hitter going? That's just an impossibility. I wouldn't put that in Dan's head. But I don't know. It's going to be interesting to see how this works out. Hancock's had struggles in his last couple of starts, so maybe this corrects him a little bit. I hate to limit Logan because he's on a roll right now. Feels like we're catching the hot pitcher, and then we're doing this piggyback thing with him, Bryce Miller. Even that was a little easier because he was coming off of injury. So you're like, all right, maybe this serves him well. They're going to limit, you know, the wear and tear on him out of the gates, let him really stretch out here. But now Logan's just on a roll. I hate to limit it, but, you know, hopefully it works, because if it doesn't, you got two more times. It'll be this and then one more time before the All-Star break. And that'll be Kirby and Wu. I don't know who's coming out of the pen, who's starting. And it's going to be at home, right? That's at home. I think they should let Wu start.
2: Yeah.
0: If I'm Dan, and if I'm making that call and I'm Dan, I'm going, Wu has been dominant at home. Dominant. I'm starting that. We need to get off to a good start. So I would start Wu, bring Kirby out of the pen. But I don't know what this is going to look like after the All-Star break. Are we going to continue with this? I mean, it feels, it's novel. Maybe it's helping in the immediate, but, you know, Lefko asked here, should they go to a six-man rotation next week in order to get Wu a piggyback on the road? I don't know. I don't think you want to bounce back and forth between, okay, now we're a six-man, and then now we're going back to piggyback, and now we're a six-man. At some point, I think you got to figure out who your five are and just go, look, whoever it is, Castillo, Hancock, whoever it is, you're in the bullpen. Mm-hmm. The end. That's how we're going. There's an injury. Obviously, you're going to be the first up to take that spot in the rotation. But right now, you're the odd man out. Sorry about it. But this is how we're doing it.
2: You know, it's funny because I thought for sure this whole thing would end with somebody with some tightness or something like that. That there would be some kind of an injury or whatever.
0: Well, there's still plenty of time for that.
2: Yeah, that's for sure. I didn't want to, you know, say, yeah, well, don't worry about it. Somebody will get hurt. But, you know, that tends to happen. So I'm surprised that that hasn't been how it ended. Has there been a no-hitter this year in Major League Baseball? I want to say there was like a combination one of, I want to say it was.
0: Was there a combined Astros? No-hitter? I can't remember.
2: Yeah. I mean, that's.
0: It was the Astros. Oh, yeah. I really don't remember.
3: It was the Astros.
2: Yeah. Yeah.
0: They had a combined no-hitter?
3: Amai started it. Yeah.
2: Oh, your guy Amai.
3: A couple other guys.
0: Yeah. May 25th. Now he stinks. He's got an ERA over 6. Yeah, so we'll see what they do after the All-Star break. And you know, I think it's a big start. I think Castillo starts tomorrow, right? I think that's a huge start for him, because mm-hmm. if he goes out there and he struggles, I think that makes it easier for the team to go, all right, we're going to stick with this through the All-Star break. Luis, after the All-Star break, you're coming out of the bullpen.
2: Yeah.
0: I think, you know, if he's so-so or he pitches really well, obviously that makes it tougher. But, yeah, if he goes out there and he gets lit up, to me, you got to figure it out. I just don't think this is something you carry over through the second half of the season and have yourself an arm short in the bullpen.
2: Yeah, you know, you kind of almost hope that that happens just because, you know, that way you wouldn't have any risk of.
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5: Hi, it's Chris Cronker in the 4 News Now First Alert Weather Center. It is a weather alert day for high fire danger today. Gusty winds up to 30 miles per hour and dry conditions through the evening. For tomorrow, we have rain on the way, possible thunder, and a high temperature of around 70 degrees.
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0: Text line is there for you at 866-979-3776. Talking Mariners. None of it very good. We hit as many positives as we could coming out of today's game, and there were two. Mm-hmm. And the rest is what it is. And I saw this, we were talking about Brian Wu's struggles on the road. The 206 said, give Wu some love. Randy should have caught that ground rule double. 100%. Mm-hmm. 100%. Randy, as we've said before, say it again, he is not a good outfielder. The end. Mm-hmm. He's not. He'll make catches here and there. He'll make a great catch every once in a while. Then he'll take this weird, circuitous route to a ball. You're going, I don't know what he was looking at. And then the play yesterday, if he thought he was coming up against the wall. He just kind of stopped, and it bounced literally right in front of him, and then it was a ground rule double, bounced into the stands.
2: Yeah, I could not figure out what – did he think that was maybe out of bounds? It was going to be a foul ball?
0: Even so, you still catch him.
2: Yeah.
0: It's still an out when you catch it in foul territory.
2: Yeah.
0: So there is no out of bounds when it comes to catching a ball on defense in baseball. I mean, I don't know if he thought he was up against the wall, couldn't gauge how close he was. But he couldn't have thought that because it was so far fair that I don't know what he was. I honestly have no idea what he was thinking. At first I thought, he's pulling up because of his hamstring. But then I saw that it wasn't like a full sprint, and he stopped and let the ball just literally just bounce an arm's length in front of him, maybe a little more. And I'm like, what in the world are you doing? What are you doing? And then invariably that run came around to score. And I'm not saying that's why Brian Wu had a bad day. He had a bad day on his own. That didn't help. That didn't help. So
2: that was the most confusing thing ever, because it was almost like, that one's foul. Maybe he thought it was in the stands. Because, you can catch a foul ball.
0: It's allowed.
2: And so, that was very strange. I don't know. Is that one of those where it's like, kind of like Anthony Bradford, that like if you can put up with the four or five bad plays, and I'm not saying every game because it's obviously totally different, but once every other week or once a week or whatever it is.
0: Yeah, I don't know.
2: He's batting .284.
0: I feel like Bradford, some of his mistakes can be made up for with the guys around him versus an outfielder who's just in that situation. Julio can't run from center field over there, or the third baseman JP can't run out to that. That's your ball. You're on an island at that point. You either make the play or you don't. And he's had moments like that before where you're just like, I honestly have no idea. You're trying to speculate like, well, maybe he thought this, or maybe he's doing that. And he's just not a good outfielder. That was the knock on him coming over here. I think it's proven to be true. He's a guy who offensively's maybe been your most consistent hitter this season, so he's certainly been a plus offensively speaking. Hopefully he can get back into that. It's been a slow build for him since he's come back from the hamstring, but I don't even know if he's part of their future. This is his walk year. He's a free agent after this year, and I don't know what he's gonna command on the open market. And B, I don't know how attached they are to the point that they would pay that to bring him back, because he's got his shortcomings. Everybody does. Everybody's got a strength and weakness, certainly. But he's not somebody I look at as your left field. If he were your DH and you could put him in left field, and you had a really good defensive left fielder, okay, great. But I don't know I don't know how they feel about him. I have a hard time believing he's going to be here beyond this year.
2: Yeah, there's a few different responses coming in. There's more than a couple that are saying they think he's protecting his hamstring, because you brought that up, that maybe that's what was going on during that game. or I'm during that play. So,
3: but if you look at it, because I thought initially I'm like, oh man, the hamstring, he's babying it, and then I rewound it and watched it. I'm going, well, he wasn't in a full sprint, and then he kind of just slowly pulled up and just watched that ball bounce. I mean, it was like.
2: It was too long of his arms.
3: Yeah. He wouldn't have had to dive. He wouldn't have to leave his feet to catch the ball. It didn't make sense. And then I'm like, all right, did he just misjudge where he was at on the field and he couldn't tell where the stands were versus where the ball? I don't know what he thought. But you can't have it. This offense is not good enough. You're not good enough. You have to make that play, which is a routine play. That wouldn't have been, whoa, what a great catch by Randy.
2: No,
3: it's a routine play.
2: Oh, he did his job.
3: Yeah.
2: Yeah.
3: So,
2: yeah, there's lots of people saying that he's lazy as well. So,
3: well, and yeah. That's the other part. And we've talked about that. You see him when he chases down a ball that gets into the corner or gets beyond him. There's not a lot of urgency to the way he plays left field.
2: You think he's protecting himself physically?
3: No, because he's like that even when he's not hurt. I mean, that's the reality. We're being honest.
2: Like, he's like, I'm not going to be like Victor Robles and run full tilt into a wall, you know? So, I don't know. Maybe it's that exaggerated a little bit too much. But, yeah, like, I mean, he's been great at the plate and, I mean, good. 284. So, yeah, I don't know what to... Especially when you are losing, and like we've said this year, you can't have those kinds of plays when you're playing at the level you're playing.
3: No. You don't have that kind of slack. Your offense is not going to bail you out. And, you know, you certainly, I don't know. It just, it's a shame that it was, that it happened when Wu's on the hill because he's got his own issues on the road, as we've just talked about. He's just a different pitcher on the road and not in a good way. So your defense needs to be there to back him up. You certainly have to make the routine plays. Great if you can make the spectacular ones, but that's a routine play. You got to make it. That run came around and scored.
2: Yeah.
3: And that is 100% on Randy. So I don't, and it's not new. It's not like, well, we never see that. Where you could cut him some slack and go, all right, we don't know what he saw, but this is a guy who normally makes every play. He's not that guy. So I don't know what his future is with the team. I don't know if we're watching him, you know, this will be the last of it. I don't know. What's he going to get on the open market? Is he $18 million a year? Is he $20 million a year? I don't really know. But I can't imagine the Mariners, that there doesn't seem to be any urgency into, you know, signing him to an extension. We haven't heard a whisper about that.
2: Yeah, you know, we talk all the time about him possibly being, you know, just a DH, which they have not had a good, solid person at that position since Nelson Cruz.
3: Yeah, right? That's what they brought Mitch Garver in the first time.
2: Yes.
3: He was not catching, remember. There was no catcher's gear. He was the DH and not a good one. And then they started him catching because he wasn't hitting. But yeah, that was the last sort of commitment to a specific guy. That's our DH. And it didn't work.
2: Yeah. He was starting to head towards being, you know, you talk about left field for the Mariners. And because we talk about, you know, with second base, you know, who's the best second baseman? Who's been the best left fielder? And you thought, hey, maybe that's open, you know, for grabs there for Randy Arozarena, and that he is, you know, because of his bat and everything. But I just don't see defensively. It's just not there.
3: No. Your two best defensive outfielders are Julio and Robles.
2: Robles, yeah.
3: So, you know, again, why Robles is as spotty as he is in terms of getting action out there, getting opportunity, I don't really know. But yeah, Randy's a bit of a liability in left field. Like if they get to the playoffs, I would hope they're looking at defensive replacements, you know, that they're going to be aggressive in that. Keep his bat in the lineup. As long as he's hitting, you want that bat in the lineup. But unless this offense turns around, you just can't afford to have mistakes like that. You can't afford to have those things happen and expect that you're going to overcome them offensively, because this offense just hasn't shown that ability. Yep. So, meanwhile, the Giants just hit another two-run home run, so it's 6-2. They've extended their lead over the A's, which is good news for the Mariners, because the A's are one of three teams sitting two games behind the Mariners. So we need all these teams to lose. So go Giants, go Tigers today.
2: But you're not really that worried about the A's.
3: I just don't buy their
2: pitching.
3: You're
2: worried about Houston.
3: Houston just, yeah, they just, they're that monster that just doesn't die. They just don't die.
0: All right, everybody, that does it for us. I want to thank our guests today, Charlie Furbush and John Paul Morosi, who both joined us in studio. Really good stuff from both guys. So if you missed any part of it, I would highly recommend checking it out on the podcast page. It's there for you after the show each and every night. Just go to seattlesports.com.
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0: listen, I'm never going to come up with a reason to not play Leonard Skinner because I love Skinner. But it'd be nice if it was celebrating a victory for Team USA Soccer. That's not quite the case tonight, but all is well.
1: Do we only get country roads after wins? Is that it?
0: Not country roads. The country roads thing, like, give me
1: not
0: some
1: into
0: Skinner.
1: John Denver?
0: No, all right, give me some fair. Skinner, baby. That's what I need. I have a little Skinner tonight. It's Game Night Radio on ESPN Radio, the all-new ESPN app, SiriusXM Channel 80, and TuneIn, presented by Progressive Insurance. Matt Fontana, Adam Kaufman with you tonight. We're so happy to be joined. Jeremy Schapp, of course, ESPN host. And, Jeremy, we start kind of right there with the match tonight where I see people on social media like, oh, my gosh, I can't believe we lost, and this is so rough and things like that. But also, they had already punched their ticket. They were down some players with the yellow cards and things like that. Just your biggest takeaway, did we actually learn anything about Team USA tonight?
2: I think the most important thing we learned is that Christian Pulisic looks fully fit.
0: Yeah.
2: I mean, everything else, right, was officially meaningless. There were 10 guys starting out of the 11 who were on the bench when the game against Paraguay 13 days ago started. Only Weston McKennie among this team's core of starters was there at the beginning tonight. So Mauricio Pochettino made a very, you know, calculated decision, obviously. And, you know, you can agree with it, you can disagree with it, you can have qualms with it or have no qualms with it. But instead of getting his guys more minutes, who are the core of his team, he wanted to spread the wealth, give those guys a rest. Obviously, the guys on the yellows weren't going to play. That would have been too risky. There are people who said they should have played as well. And because it's such a long break between these games in this new format with 48 teams. But, you know, what we were all waiting for.

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0: Lamar is a unique individual. He's approached the contract negotiations in a unique way. He doesn't use an agent, et cetera. So the team isn't always sure it's going to get him in the right frame of mind to have this conversation. Does that happen before the start of the season? Doesn't sound like it. Does it happen next offseason? Potentially. But if you wait till next offseason when he has 1 year left on his contract, then a lot is going to depend on how this season goes with a new coach in a new offense. Do they win? Does he stay healthy? How does everyone feel about the situation next February and March? And that's going to determine whether they end up getting an extension done or whether we're having conversations all next offseason about, are they going to trade him? Where is he going to play? Is he going to play out his contract and become a free agent? That's all on the horizon as long as there's no deal in place.
1: Graz, who gets closer to living up to the hype this year, the Bengals or the Cowboys?
0: Bengals. The Bengals' schedule sets up really nicely for them. Everybody in the Bengals division other than the Bengals changed head coaches. These are teams that were in Pittsburgh and Baltimore. These are teams that we're used to assuming will be contenders, and maybe they will be. But the reason we assume they'd be contenders is because of how stable things were for almost 20 years in both places. Now there's major change, and you know, the transition phase is a transition phase. There's no reason to assume it's going to be easy for either of them to navigate it. Whereas the Bengals, for better or for worse, kept continuity with the coaching staff. If the quarterback stays healthy, this is the team that can make noise in that division.
2: Graz, every year we see a team go from worst to first in the division. Last year we saw two, and then the New England Patriots and the Chicago Bears. Who's this year's most likely candidate to make that leap?
0: The Lions are the easy answer because they went 9-8 and they finished fourth in their division, and we're not far removed from them being 15-2 and the one seed in the NFC. So the Lions, to me, and again, you look at the schedule, much like with the Bengals, you know, they're playing a fourth place schedule. It sets up nicely for them. So that to me is the easy. It's almost like a cheat, honestly, to say the Lions, because I think people view them as a contender anyway. And if their down year is 9-8. Then that's for good reason. Saints were last in their division last year, right?
3: They were.
0: So there you go. That's the non-cheating answer.
3: Oh, our scintillating conversation about the Saints and Tyler Shuck. Our NFL insider Dan Graziano here on Unsportsmanlike, and that was the number one question that was running through my mind at Pilates.
0: Mm-hmm.
3: You are not a Pilates guy, Dan. You're a very noted Peloton guy.
0: But they have Pilates on there.
3: Yeah, that's right. But you're
0: I've dabbled.
3: You've dabbled.
0: Yeah,
3: okay.
0: Sure.
3: Well, when you are dabbling in Pilates or on the Peloton app or on the bike, what's the number one NFL question going through your mind?
0: People assume that I'm thinking about the NFL all the time. It's June, you know. Like, I'm thinking about, like, you know, are the kids okay? No, the,
3: So it's not Tyler Shuck.
0: No, it's not Tyler Shuck. I do think about that Lamar situation a lot and wonder if it's going to go badly, if he's going to end up somewhere else. I think one of the, you know, big questions heading into training camp, Mahomes and the Chiefs, do they bounce back? I think that's a big one. What are they going to look like? That's another place we assume something that may not turn out to be the case this year. I don't know. I'm starting, Michelle, to make plans for where I'm going to go for training camps. Like, it's starting to get a little more real. But mm-hmm. It's not even 4th of July yet. This is the relaxing time of year,
3: sure,
0: for those of us that cover the league. And I think a lot of times when I'm on the Peloton bike or doing yoga or whatever, I'm not really thinking much about football.
3: So I'm just a sicko is what you're saying.
0: No, it's okay. It's fine. I mean, you have to come here and come up with topics and talk about it. I mean, I can take vacation this time of year.
3: I'm jealous that you're clear-headed while you're working out.
0: Yeah, absolutely. I'm clear-headed. It's just not football that's in there. I'm thinking about soccer.
3: Oh, yeah.
1: Go ahead.
3: Your thoughts on the loss last night.
0: Objectively hilarious result. I mean, like just not because it did no harm. Not at all. Period. Zero impact. Turkey could have won by 85, and it would have had no impact on the U.S. and their chances in their next game and everything. But the fact that it was built up the way it was, the fact that I'm watching I watch every game. I run a pool, and we track every single game. And in between every single game for the last 3 days, the only topic has been this utterly meaningless game between the United States and Turkey. And, oh, they've never won all three group stage matches before. They should be the momentum, blah, blah, blah. And, like, I don't know. I feel like it's better probably be talking about like France, who can win the thing. But no, I thought it was hysterical. Honestly, I if you call me unpatriotic if you want, but I'm not. And I do think that it got a little bit too much. And I guess maybe they're trying to sell and get us to watch a game that didn't mean anything. I went to bed.
1: Yeah, I mean, go ahead.
2: No, I had one more NFL question. I hate to digress, but I want to get back to the NFL. One question, Groz. We saw double-digit coaching changes this past offseason. Last year, we had the top two vote-getters for Coach of the Year be coaches in new places, Mike Vrabel winning the award, of course. Who's the most likely candidate to in a new place that could win Coach of the Year?
0: Now, see, I'm racking my – I'm trying to think. You know, I mean, Jesse Minter could because he's got the roster for it. But, again, like I said earlier, I'm not going to sit here and assume you know, that the Ravens are just going to bounce back under a new coach who's never done it before. Well, I mean, I don't know. I mean, I guess Harbaugh, because if the Giants do something, and he's a proven winner. But frankly, I'm just going through the list in my head of the 10 and trying to figure out who I'm missing, who's obvious. I guess I'll say Harbaugh.
1: Dan Graziano, you'll see him on Get Up at 8 a.m. Eastern time. And he's right. I mean, it's you can't preview and discuss meaningless games. Coming up, we'll get into the August 15th preseason game between the Saints and the Jaguars next on Sportsmanlike, presented by Progressive Insurance.
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6: Beckett's amazing. He's a miracle child. In the mornings, he'll wake up and he roll the shades up, and Dada, it's time to get up. It's a bright, beautiful day.
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1: 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So moments ago on Get Up, 8 to 10 a.m. Eastern on ESPN, our very own NBA insider, Shams Charania, gave the latest on the Boston Celtics and their star forward, Jaylen Brown.
2: The latest on a Jaylen Brown trade. What are you hearing?
3: Courtney, each day this week, the Boston Celtics have been actively engaged in trade conversations around Jaylen Brown with multiple interested teams. We know they went after Giannis. They offered Jaylen Brown and two unprotected first-round picks. They missed out on Giannis. He ends up in Miami. And so now they're left to really pick up the pieces, deal with the fallout. There's been some hard conversations. So where does this go from here? We know they tried to get Giannis, but what's the ask now? My understanding is in some cases the Celtics have asked teams for at least four first-round picks for Jaylen Brown. He's got 3 years left on his contract at a supermax clip. So where does that put him as far as his value? And if this is a Boston team that's been contending in the Eastern Conference and their potential ask for some teams is a package of picks and players, how have they reimagined this roster moving forward, their finances, their viability as a contender in the Eastern Conference? But I do think as of right now, time will tell which side will bring the urgency to this matter this offseason.
1: Okay, so a couple things. First of all, the four first-round picks, from my perspective, I want to be very clear on this. That is completely reasonable for the Boston Celtics to ask for four first-round picks. He is a superstar player. He is a top 10 player in the NBA. He was second team All-NBA, inches away from first team All-NBA. He's in his 20s. Now, he's going to be 30 soon, but he's in his 20s. Mm-hmm. He is a finals MVP. It is completely reasonable to ask for four first-rounders. Period. Next sentence. It is curious as to what the Celtics would then choose to do with those four first-rounders, because is there a good team that is a Jaylen Brown away from being great that would give up four first-rounders in addition to players that would help the Celtics right away? So a team like Portland is where you go first, because that has been rumored. They have guys like Denny Avdija and Tomani Kamara, who are forwards, wing players that could certainly play alongside of Jason Tatum. And they have the picks of the Milwaukee Bucks, who obviously are not going to be very good very soon. I think that's where you start. I think you also consider Atlanta. I don't know if they have four picks. I got to look at that. I know, CeCe, that's been your favorite team. Money's tricky because Kuminga is not technically tradable right now because he has an option. And then I'll just throw out there the Warriors, because they have four first-round picks to trade and they have a matching salary in Jimmy Butler. But obviously, an injured Jimmy Butler does not attract the excitement, I wouldn't think, for the Boston Celtics. Where does this go?
4: I don't know. I guess I have to answer a question with a question. Are you concerned at all about Jaylen Brown getting to a preferred destination?
1: Okay, good question. I don't think so if I'm Boston, because in the incoming team, he's under contract for 3 years. Mm-hmm. You have to, like, if you're an organization that doesn't have enough faith in yourself as an organization, that couldn't convince a guy who's making close to $60 million each over the next 3 years as to why that's going to be good for his personal life and professional life, you need other people to run your organization. Mm-hmm. I mean, that's the reality. It's different. I understand. I fought it off. It's a 1 year deal, Kawhi Leonard style. Like, oh, who cares? Just get him. If it's a 3 year deal and you don't have the infrastructure in place to sit a human being down and explain, here's why your personal life is going to be great, and here's why your professional life is going to be great, and here's what we're going to do to help with that. Why do you have a team? Why do you have a business if you don't have people that can do that?
5: Or if you don't have confidence in them to do that.
1: Correct. To find other people to do that then. Like, that's the crazy part. You ask an unbelievably fair question. But if he goes to, CeCe, I'll ask it in reverse to you. If he goes to an unwanted destination, And you can't figure out how to make him want that destination?
4: I mean, listen, I hear where you're coming from. But let's say, for instance, let's take a team that's off the board that absolutely has pieces that the Boston Celtics could use and has picks to offer up the Celtics.
1: Okay.
4: How about the New Orleans Pelicans? Mm. Is Jaylen Brown going to be fired up about going to play for the Pelicans? Probably not.
1: Okay.
4: Even if they're willing to give him an extension. But the Pelicans make a lot of sense for the Boston Celtics in terms of assets and players that Boston could use to close the gap with the New York Knicks and get back to the NBA Finals.
1: See, this is where I go to the place of, like, KYP, know your personnel. Jaylen Brown is insanely smart. Jaylen Brown cares about more things than basketball. New Orleans, correct me if I'm wrong, is as cultured and historic a city as we have. Walk them around before you talk about basketball. Like,
5: you're always going to lead with basketball.
1: No, not with this guy, because he's awesome at basketball. We'll get to that part. Jaylen, here's why New Orleans is amazing. Here's the difference you can make in our community and why you're perfect.
4: Economic empowerment, political advocacy, all of those things.
5: He is very invested in those causes.
1: He doesn't need to worry about rebounding. He needs to worry about, this is a city I've never been in full-time as a person. Here's why this is going to be the greatest 5 years of my life. Like, come on. What are we talking about? It's ridiculous. You trade him to New Orleans, you trade him on a Tuesday, you worry about basketball on Wednesday. Tuesday is, here's New Orleans. Here's the importance of where you're about to live. And then you get him to sign the extension as a result, which is really all that's going to matter in the long run. We're on Sportsmanlike, presented by Progressive.
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18: They drafted, you know, the fourth pick in the second round, Malik Thomas out of Arkansas. And I have no issue with the young man. This is not about him. But another guard... Another guard. The Cavs don't need any more guards. They just don't need any more guards. They need a wing. They need a big man. They have other needs. But yet again, shout out to Kobe Altman, the president of basketball operations for the Cavs. He went and got another guard. And, you know, and he talked to the media after selection and just said, when you're picking in the second round, you're taking guys that you feel like can be the best players, you know, not necessarily drafting for need, which I get. But sure. Selfishly, I would have loved to have seen, I don't know, someone 6'9", you know, with a good wingspan, maybe a 7-footer, 6'11", big man, something like that. But another guard.
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31: 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I guess that would be DOS. And then also YouTube. Yeah, you can find us on YouTube and watch the show. You can see how I'm dressed for golf today, even though it's entirely possible. That whole thing is just going to get rained right out. We'll see. I'm holding out hope. I'm a hopeful guy. I'm an optimistic guy, as I think I've made very clear in my 17 years here on the show. And I guess that's important today. You need a little optimism today. Today's not a great day. Just not. We're going to go through these stories, and it's like one after another. None of them are great. Okay? Team USA loses last night. I didn't watch. I'm sorry. I'm not going to be the right guy to comment on it. I know it's fine because they were already into meaningless game, but still, you don't want to lose, right? Certainly to a Turkey A team that had already been eliminated. So that's not a great story. We'll play you some sound. There need to know. The Mariners, just threw up all over themselves in Pittsburgh. And honestly, that's actually probably not even the right analogy, because that, you know, involves energy, and they didn't show any of it over the course of 3 days, where they played pretty lifeless, listless, boring, tired, exhausted baseball. I mean, that just was not a pretty picture. And I'll cut them a little slack having a fly back and forth, but just a very, very, very little. That's a bad series, man. They didn't score. They didn't hit. Had pitching issues. And did all of that without even facing Paul Skeens. Good thing they took at least one in the series. But those last two games were just lifeless and listless. So we can get into that. I got a bunch of texts. And then the Kraken, oh my gosh, last night is a stab through the chest, just a stake in the heart of the Kraken management, Kraken ownership, and certainly for Kraken fans. What happened last night is horrific. They finally go out there and decide, hey, we're going to try to do something big. We're going to go after the biggest, best goal scorer available right now and offer him an unreal amount of money, probably more than he's worth, about a third more per year. About a quarter more per year, about 25% more per year, rather, than anyone else is offering him. And he said no. And no, it wasn't because of the taxes. I look at the money. The money shows pretty clearly, even if you take the 10% millionaire tax, it still would have been a lot more money, like $12 more million than he's being offered elsewhere. So it's not the money. He just didn't want to come here. Didn't want to play for this organization. didn't believe that the pieces were in place or that the people running the show would put those pieces in place. Oh, that's tough. That's tough to hear because I don't know what you do after that. All I can think of is you got to rebuild. If nobody wants to be a part of it, then you got to rebuild. Now, look, maybe Jason Robertson's a one-off. Certainly Bobby McMahon signed here after he had choices to go elsewhere. He seemed to like it.
0: Artemi Panarin also.
31: Panarin also. Yeah, he also turned him down. And also a tremendous amount more than he was offered anywhere else. And by the way, for all of you who are sitting there saying it's a millionaire tax, millionaire tax, millionaire tax, get off the narrative. Panarin was before that was even a thing. So if I am the Kraken, I got to take a real serious look in the mirror today. It's not something that's going to get fixed with an audit. And now I think you know it's not something you're going to fix just by being aggressive and going out and taking a chance on someone like Jason Robertson. I like Jason Robertson. They were going to give up the 7th pick and more in this. I said I'd be willing to give up Matty Beniers if you have to, because you got to get something important, a tent pole, something to hang your hat on. And instead, not only does that not happen, but now it's public knowledge that one of the better players in the league, and certainly one of, if not the best player available this offseason, was just like a flat out no, I won't come there even for a ton more money. Deep breath time if you're a Kraken fan, which I am. Like, I want this team to win. I love hockey. I want hockey to succeed here in this town. In order for that to happen, eventually the Kraken have to put together some winning seasons. I want to be able to sit here and talk about hockey with you guys and not have everyone make fun of me and say, Salk, nobody cares about hockey. I get it. I want that to eventually change. And the only way that happens is if the Kraken do more than they've done so far. So huge, huge bummer for me last night. I saw that news from Elliot Friedman. I'll play you some sound. That is a throw up in your mouth situation. Just, oh no. This is a disaster on so many levels. Oh, that's tough. Now, credit to them. At least they're out there being aggressive. Credit to them. At least they're out there trying to get something done and try and understand the problem. That's the first thing, right? Recognize the problem and try to go fix it. But unfortunately, their first swing was a total miss and is now going to, you know, it's not just a hard swing and a miss. You suffer some injuries. You swung so hard that you hurt your oblique. And now you got to deal with the fact that the news is out. Nobody wants to come. So, I mean, I hope they got another swing in them and that one works. But I don't know what you do after that because probably just going to have to rebuild. So huge mess there. Huge, huge mess. And then you get back to the text messages here on the Mariners, which is not a significantly better issue. Salk, I'm not a big soccer fan myself, but I just can't help but notice Team USA has scored more times in their 3 games than the Mariners did in Pittsburgh. What is going on? I don't know. I don't have an answer for you. I wish I did. I wish I had an answer. 360, I thought soccer was boring, but Team USA on average scores more than the Mariners. I know. I get it. Stat of the day, Mariners are 2-25 when trailing after the 3rd inning. Is that true? 2-25? Where's that comeback spirit? I mean, you're going to trail sometimes early. Taking advantage of those transitional moments in the 5th, 6th, 7th inning when the, you know, starter is on the ropes or the first reliever comes in, that they just haven't done that enough. And maybe they do it when they have a lead and they expand the lead, but we haven't seen them do it in those days where the starting pitcher is pretty good. And maybe they're down by a run or two. Wow, that's a brutal one.
0: Well, in order to come back, you have to be able to score.
31: You have to hit.
0: Brock had the they've had 3 or fewer hits in 11 consecutive games. I also saw Luke Arkins post that they've had 3 or fewer hits in almost half their games this year.
31: Runs, right?
0: Or sorry,
31: yeah,
0: runs.
31: Yeah. Runs. Yeah. So that's awful. They're not hitting. Yeah. And it's not supposed to be that way this year. And we'll run through it. You know, I'll tell you where I think the biggest issue is. It's fairly simple. It's not brain surgery. You don't need to tune in and be like, oh, let me listen to the genius on the radio this morning to know what the problem is. guys, your best players aren't hitting. Like, they're your best players. Pretty simple. It's not a, like, it's not to me, this is not a big roster problem. The roster in general has played okay. You've gotten more than you expected from a bunch of the guys that are frequent, you know, targets and whipping boys for the media and or the fans. Those guys have largely, not entirely, but largely been okay. And don't tell me you've scored three or fewer runs that many times just because you're mad at Rob Refsnyder. Like, he just doesn't have enough at bats for that to be the case. Right now, the Mariners are 21st in the league in runs driven in. Okay? 21st in the league in runs driven in. Cal Raleigh is about 40 RBI behind his pace last year. About 40. He had about 125 last year. And I'm using some rough numbers, but he had 125 RBI last year. He's at 20 right now. So half of 125 is around 60, right? So it's like a 40 to 43, you know, somewhere. I just went with 40. Nice, simple number. He's about 40 RBI behind his pace of last year. If you added 40 RBI to the Mariners roster, to the Mariners stats this year, they'd be ninth. And you wouldn't be talking about any kind of a problem. And I'm not killing Cal. I'm not saying that, like, but ultimately you need Cal Raleigh's bat. It hasn't been good. And you were counting on it being good. That's what this whole thing is built on. He's right there. That he's the reason for hope. He's the reason every commercial is about the big dumper. He's the guy. He's the captain. He's the team. He's the person we talked about every day last year being the difference maker. And then you look around like, well, why aren't we being successful? I don't know. Maybe because Cal Raleigh's not hitting. Just a thought. And do I think he will in the second half? I certainly think it's more likely that he will than he won't. I can't predict the future. But do I think Cal is likely to hit? Yeah, of course he is. I think. I hope. And if he does, team will probably be pretty good. And if not, well, then you're probably going to have a problem. 206, welp, Salk, Mariners lost another series. You're going to keep avoiding talking about how aimless they are and pretending these losses don't matter? I don't know who's more in denial, you or Dan Wilson. I don't know that I feel that I've been in denial. Feel like I just gave you a good 5 minutes on the major problems here, but I also am willing to look at it and take the big picture and realize they're still in first place, and that if and when their stars start acting like it, not acting like it, that's not fair. That means there's an effort issue, and I don't see that. If and when their stars start producing like it, that's more fair. Then I think they'll be fine. I think. Like, I don't know. They got other problems, don't get me wrong, and I'm not wild about the way the in-game management goes, and, you know, I do think that there have been issues. I'm not denying all the issues. Lucky for them, they're in a bad division in a bad American League with an opportunity to go out there and still win, which is great. But at some point, you're going to have to turn it around. At some point, you're going to have to, you know, start doing it. Because they haven't done it so far. All right, I'm late. We're going to take a quick break. I'll come back. I'll give you guys everything you need to know. Greg Wyshynski coming up. It's Brock and Salk, Sales Sports on 710.
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0: up first.
31: Right, Mariners back to 500, but not in a good way. This after a real sleepy rubber match yesterday in which they mustered just five hits. Fell 5-1 in Pittsburgh. Bryce Miller gave up 3 5 1/3. Generally pitched pretty well, but made a couple of mistakes. Unfortunately, the offense was not there. The team goes 1-10 with runners in scoring position.
2: Yeah, first 3-1 today. I thought we had some opportunities offensively where we, got guys on base and hit the ball hard. Seemed to go right at it. I thought Kamingas play in center field was a big play, and Colt had a great at bat with the bases over there too. Made it hard at the middle, but just weren't able to get those runs in, just weren't able to get back in it.
31: Yeah, I don't know. Again, 2 days in a row, Dan has gone towards that we hit the ball hard, and unfortunately, they didn't fall in. I don't know that I felt that way in watching these couple of games. There are days where that happens, and yeah, there might be a ball or two, but you just score one run in each of those two games. That's not just a couple of balls not falling through. You got to have better bats. You got to find... I'm sorry. I did not see it that way at all. They've now won just one of their last six series. You're talking about some serious issues with a team that is just not playing up to snuff. Perhaps a bus trip is what they'll need. They're going to do that. Take a bus from Pittsburgh to Cleveland. It's actually not that far. Start of a three-gamer with the Guardians tonight. Luis Castillo and Joey Cantillo before piggyback tomorrow. Logan and Emerson will both be out there. Guardians, by the way, tied for first in the Central.
0: Here's the second thing you need to know.
31: Well, Kraken set to pick seventh tonight in the NHL draft. But the real news... reported by Elliot Friedman last night, they apparently had a deal in place for star winger Jason Robertson, but he turned down an 8-year, $120 million offer that is significantly more than he has or is likely to receive anywhere else. Sounds like he just didn't want to play here. Here's more from Elliot Friedman.
10: If you're the Stars, you've basically decided you're trading, right? And if you're the Kraken, you think there's no way he's going to turn down 8 times 15. And now you're sitting here and it's like, well, where do we go from here?
31: Yeah, that's not a good spot to be in. Even worse.
10: Look, Jason Robertson at some point in time is going to have to talk about this and he can give the reasons. But I believe it was the destination. I don't think he was turning down $15 million. I mean, I don't know anybody that would, to be honest. But I think he just made a choice that the destination wasn't what he preferred. So that's why we are where they are now.
31: Yeah, it's not a good spot to be in as well. So I don't know what the Kraken do now. It's a big problem. I'm glad they took a big swing. I hope they'll try to take another. But if Jason Robertson's view of the Kraken is indicative of what the league thinks about it, the players think about it, they're in a problem. They're nobody going to come. Like, now you're going to have to rebuild and change that entire reputation around the league, which is... a difficult process. It's going to take a long time to get that done.
0: Here's the third thing you need to know.
31: All right, well, it's a good thing the soccer game was meaningless last night as the U.S. was already locked into the first spot and Turkey was already eliminated because the U.S. lost. Gave up a goal in the final minute just to break a 2-2 tie. Played mostly backups in the loss, although I guess it's good news. Star Christian Pulisic did make a return, played the final 22 minutes or so. Here is the head coach, Pochettino.
12: If you explain what means momentum, that topic is a topic that I don't understand the momentum. Which is the momentum? To play with the same team and that we play again Australia and to take the risk to receive a yellow card and not to play tomorrow or the next game. I don't know. Too many topics in football, in soccer, that I don't understand. The objective was to finish first, and we are first. Maybe I am confused, but maybe the mood is like, the vibes is like we go home tonight and Turkey stay, no?
31: I mean, I kind of know. I see where he's coming from. He's like, look, the goal is to finish first. I didn't play any of my starters because we didn't want to get anybody hurt or get anybody another yellow card. And then we lost. Like, well, what did you think was going to happen? Like, it's okay. We're in first place.
14: I think it's because they had it and then lost it.
31: Were they leading 2-1?
1: I thought they lost it in the, like, stoppage time.
31: I know they gave up the final, like, the third goal. I thought they... Okay, well, all right. Anyway, that's what's going on there. World Cup action continues tonight in Seattle, Egypt, and Iran at 7 p.m. And there you go. That's everything you need to know. Quarter past every hour here on the Brock and Salk Show. Brock will be in at 7. We'll talk to, you know, kind of a normal Friday. G. Scott at 8:30. G's been all over this World Cup stuff, doing all these games here. He's the in-game host, the in-stadium host. And I'm really curious to hear what that's been like. I've barely seen G for the last couple of weeks while he's been doing this. So looking forward to sitting down with him at 8:30. Stacey will pop by at 9 o'clock. We'll open up the phone lines. Some of the frustrated Mariner, Kraken, and soccer team fans, I'm sure. Usually when everybody's frustrated, that leads to some of the best calls. Let's go a little farther in depth with the Kraken here. So, and I'll admit to you guys, I was hoping it wouldn't work out this way. I was hoping there wouldn't be, like, major breaking news last night. Unfortunately, there kind of was, and it was bad breaking news. But after the show yesterday taped, I don't know, 15, 20 minutes or so with Greg Wyshynski from ESPN, you remember Greg wrote that awesome piece right after the Stanley Cup about the Hurricanes and how, you know, their coach and GM work together. Greg's great. We've had him on the show a number of times. And there's some stuff in here before we knew about Robertson, so you just have to excuse that. We didn't know yet that he was going to turn it all down. But honestly, it's all still incredibly relevant, and his take on where the Kraken are at and where they should. If anything, the news last night only backs it up. So stick around. I'll play this for you next. I still think it's totally worthwhile. It's coming up on Brock and Salk. Thank
3: 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From the 4 News Now First Alert Weather Team, here's the Craig Swap One Call, That's All Weather Center.
4: I'm KXLY meteorologist Matt Gray. You'll run into some light rain this morning around the inland northwest, followed by a little bit of a break around midday, and then some scattered showers and thunderstorms for the afternoon. Temperatures will not be very warm today. We'll only end up in the middle and upper 60s around the region. We'll stay cool this weekend with more chances for showers.
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14: All right, a lot going on in Seattle Sports today. Brock will be in at 7, and we'll get back to the Mariners and their problems sleepwalking through Pittsburgh at that point. Kraken of the draft tonight, and just had a real problem last night as they offered big, big, big money to a star in Jason Robertson who turned them down. I'm glad to see that they're being aggressive, but yikes, that's a problem. And then a minor problem for me specifically is that we taped this interview with Greg Wyshynski yesterday from ESPN. Great interview, except we didn't have the Robertson information yet. So I still think it's worth listening to because he gives a lot of great insight into the state of the team, and I want to make sure you guys get it. But also, yeah, you'll just have to excuse the fact that we didn't have that information yet. And I'll remind you at the end for everybody who's going to call, you know, text in and be like, oh my God, this, how'd you, we got it. Just unfortunately taped it ahead of time. My bad. I hate to do this, but it's worth it because he's good. Here's Greg Wyshynski. All right. With the NHL draft starting tonight and the Kraken with a lot of work to do to figure out whether they're going forwards or backwards or some direction at least. Let's talk to a guy who's an expert in all of this. Greg Wyshynski, ESPN. You may know him as Puck Daddy. Regardless, one of my favorite people to talk hockey with. Greg, good morning. How are you?
7: Doing well. It's been a much busier week and spectacularly busier week than many of us believed it would be, but tons of fun.
14: Well, I got a bunch of Kraken related questions on that. And then at some point, I want to make sure I ask you about the piece you did on Carolina that came out at the right after they won, because it's just awesome. It's one of the better article column pieces I've read in a while. So I want to make sure I get to that. But let's start with the Kraken. I'll start big picture, then we can get small picture. The big picture question is, what direction should they be going in? Should they be trying to build, or should they be trying to rebuild?
7: Well, I have a difference of philosophy with some people, because I've been on team tear it down for a while. I think the way that you win in this league is to cycle back and try to collect as many high draft picks as you can. Usually you have to do that by being terrible for a little bit. I mean, obviously, they have some good young pieces on the roster, including Mackie Semiskevich, who they acquired from the Florida Panthers this week. I think he's got some real upside to potentially be a top six forward. And obviously, Beniers is still there, and Wright and others. But, you know, the bottom line for the Kraken for me in their few years of existence was that they didn't necessarily get the same draft benefit that Vegas did when they came into the league as an expansion team. They had a lot of guys that I think were good BB plus players that didn't all add up to, you know, much beyond that outside of one particular playoff run, and maybe didn't act fast enough to realize that they needed to kind of take a step back and reconfigure the roster a bit. So, for me, I would try to, you know, maximize the potential on some of the guys they have on the roster insofar as getting returns. But I'm not sure if my thoughts align with the thoughts of a lot of fans, and I'm not sure they align with what the organization wants to do at a time when you want to be attracting as much attention as you can.

0: and I'm not sure they align with what the organization wants to do at a time when you want to be attracting as much attention as you can rather than trying to do a rebuild.
1: Yeah, and especially knowing that you got an NBA franchise probably showing up in just a couple of years. Yeah, it's funky. You know, Brock had asked me a couple of weeks ago why Vegas has had so much more success, three runs to the cup, than Seattle has. And obviously part of it is the changes that they made in the way that the draft process worked. But as in thinking about it, I realize the other difference is Vegas has really taken some big swings, whether it's Eichel or Tortorella or Carter Hart or Mitch Marner. Like, all four of those moves were incredibly risky and came with real significant downside, but all of them have paid off to various degrees and helped that team kind of get to where it is. The Kraken, by contrast, I don't know if I can come up with a single big risk they've taken.
0: Well, they took one big one in their first offseason, which was Philip Grubauer, and we're hoping that he would end up being kind of their version of Marc-Andre Fleury, and that obviously didn't manifest. But, you know, you're right. I mean, I think it's a combination of two things, one being that they certainly knew how to leverage the draft rules in a way that, unfortunately for the Kraken, teams wised up to not bending to the will of the expansion team in giving up really good players to protect others. I still remember Ron Francis, I think on the night of the expansion draft, lamenting the fact that these teams had sort of wised up to that. But then they were also extremely, extremely aggressive in trading away picks and prospects to go out and get Mark Stone and Eichel and all the players that you mentioned. And so those two things kind of came together. But the other part of it too, and this is the real tough conundrum for Seattle, who for a long time obviously had the same sort of tax benefits that some of these other teams that have thrived in the league had, which is that you gotta win. Like you gotta have an organization that, you know, has a bit of proof of concept, let's call it, so players want to come and play for you and be part of what you're building. And so, you know, you look at Vegas, they make the cup final in their first season. Everyone knows their owner is, you know, laser focused on winning a cup in like their first 5 years. And it really seeds the soil a little bit to have players want to come and play there. And obviously with Seattle, your first question is probably the first question every player would ask. Mm-hmm. What is the direction? What does this look like? And it becomes kind of hard to really sell your program to a big, let's say, unrestricted free agent if they're not even sure what the future looks like there.
1: How long does a rebuild take in the modern NHL?
0: Could be fast, could be slow. I mean, it really, part of the math is based on what kind of players are available at the top of the draft in the year that you happen to earn yourself a high pick. I mean, there are some years where there's Connor McDavid. There's some years when there's, you know, Macklin Celebrini, who we've seen have a transformative effect on the San Jose Sharks. And there are some years where there are just guys that are a little bit great, but not, you know, foundational. I think Gavin McKenna at the top of this year's draft is a good example of that. He's a tremendously talented scoring winger, but by no means, I don't think he's on the same level as Connor Bedard or Macklin Celebrini, to name two players that were drafted recently. So if you get that guy, it could be quick. I mean, the San Jose Sharks, I think, are going to be a playoff team next year, and that's going to be Celebrini's third year in the league. If you don't get that guy, then it could be a bit more of a slower paced process.
1: So in the meantime, they're left with, by my count, 11 forwards who you would consider to be second or third line guys. They have 11 middle six forwards. They've got a couple that are, you know, bottom six forwards. I don't know that I could really make you an argument that anyone on the team is a legitimate guy you want on your first line. What do you do with 11 middle six forwards this offseason?
0: Well, you re-sign a couple of them, apparently. I mean, like, I, you know, they've got some players that obviously they really like. I mean, they bring back Bobby McMahon. I don't think that he's necessarily done anything to make it seem like he should be part of the solution. But you start thinking of players like Jordan Eberle and others, and you start to wonder, you know, what the possibilities are if you were able to flip them. In Eberle's case, obviously, he's got a no-trade clause, and that kind of complicates matters. I mean, you know, Chandler Stephenson is signed through 2031. He's got a full no-movement clause. And so some of the things that you could do maybe to try to, like, reshape this roster become complicated because

0: because of the contractual obligations that you have to some of these players. But, you know, that's, but you kind of answered my question before, like, as far as like what the direction of the team should be, which is that if you're Seattle, you're just sort of stuck in the mushy middle, and you look over at San Jose with Celebrini and Will Smith. You look at Anaheim with Leo Carlson and Cutter Gauthier and all those guys and a ton of the young defensemen. You know, Utah's got Logan Cooley and you know, Dylan Gunther. Like all the teams that were kind of rebuilding over the last 3 or 4 years are all on the come up right now with some really strong star young talent that I don't think Seattle has on their roster. And so when I say take a step back, I mean, you look no further than the teams that are probably going to be keeping the Kraken out of the playoffs next year to understand why that has to happen.
1: Yeah, the one guy, we're talking to Greg Wyshynski, the one guy that jumps out to me in there is Matty Beniers, because he was, you know, a top five pick. He is probably in that good to very good category, obviously not foundational the way Celebrini or Bedard or McDavid or some of those guys are. Are we sure that he needs to be here long term? And that's not a shot at him, because I really like his game. And I think, you know, Matty Beniers as a second line center has a lot of real value on a very good team. But is the return for Beniers enough, whether it's to, you know, part of a package to land a different type of star or part of a package to rebuild? Is Matty Beniers a key piece of that?
0: Yeah, I mean, a part of a package to acquire another dynamic young talent would make sense to me. But, you know, Beniers is a good sort of example of what we're talking about, in the sense that, like, you know, I'm a New Jersey Devils fan, even though I'm a journalist. Like, you know, what am I going to do? Not pretend I'm not a fan.
1: I love that. Okay, so, like, good, nice.
0: You know, and so like they drafted Nico Hischier first overall 1 year, and Hischier's a good example of a guy that isn't a foundational player that you find at the top of the draft, but a really, really good player. And so I mention this because Nico Hischier to me is like Matty Beniers, in the sense that he is a quintessential second line center on a winning team. You know, he does all the things you're looking for. He's a great two-way player. He does all the fundamental things. He's just not the guy to lead the parade. So then the Devils luck into the draft lottery again, and they draft Jack Hughes. So now you've got the star player you build around, who's on the, you know, posters outside the arena, in front of the guy who's the fundamental, you know, second line center, the type of player you need in order to be successful in this league. And for me, that's Beniers is your Hischier. And now you're looking for your Jack Hughes. And really the only way you can do that is by probably tanking and finding him through the draft.
1: It's funny you mentioned Hischier. I was watching some of those, some of the international games a couple weeks ago, and I was like, who is this center for Switzerland? He's unbelievable. Like, he's so fast. And then I was like, oh, that's who it is. No wonder he looks so good. It's hilarious. So let me then ask you, maybe this doesn't work and maybe there's no chance, but we were talking to Forslund earlier in the week, and the one name, he brought up two names. If the Kraken don't seem to want to rebuild, if they don't want to go in that direction, and they want to try to find a way to improve with a big splash right now, Alex Tuch was one name. That's obviously not going to happen. He's been moved. The other was Jason Robertson. Could a package that starts with Matty Beniers and then obviously includes a whole bunch of draft capital and probably more to go, is there a way that could land a Robertson?
0: Absolutely. So I was talking to an NHL executive this week who inquired about Robertson, and he told me the price that Dallas had placed on trying to trade him, and to reset, he's a restricted free agent. They're negotiating on a deal. It's at a real stalemate because there's a gap in how much they want to pay him and how much Robertson is looking for. The package they were looking for him is basically the package they give up to get Mikko Rantanen from the Carolina Hurricanes. So that's two conditional first-round picks, two third-round picks. And then if you remember, that's also the trade that gave Carolina Logan Stankoven, who at the time was was 2 years into his career, a promising center. And so that's the kind of prospect that they're sort of looking to get back for Robertson. The alternative for a team, if they don't want to pay that price, would be to give Robertson an offer sheet. Now, an offer sheet above $11 million, basically like $11.5 million annually against the cap, if he signs it and Dallas doesn't match, that costs you 4 first-round picks. And if you're Seattle, you don't want to give up 4 first-round picks. You don't know what those first round picks are going to end up being. You'd rather not have to ante up that kind of treasure. So, you know, I think Robertson's great. He's an elite goal scorer. He's one of the best players in this league. And more to your point, he's also becomes the franchise guy. He becomes the face of the franchise. He becomes someone who can sell tickets. He becomes, you know, someone who it's Jason Robertson and the Seattle Kraken, you know, and they need that. So it would be interesting to see them explore it. There definitely is a high cost of acquisition, either through an offer sheet or a trade. But the longer this thing drags out between Dallas and Robertson, the more it's possible that he's going to be available to be acquired.
1: I would love that. And you know, look, the rebuild probably is the right thing to do. I advocated it for a long time here with the Mariners, and they finally did it. And, you know, guess what? They went to the ALCS last year in a great farm system. And, you know, it stinks while it's happening. But they also had, you know, nearly 50 years of equity in the market and a built-in fan base. You know, the Kraken, mm-hmm. unfortunately, just don't have that. And as we talked about, you got the NBA on the very near horizon. So yeah, I am intrigued by something like Robertson. And then the other thing they did here was this audit. And the big thing that came out of it was that they need to do a better job of player development. I know what that means in baseball. I'm not sure I fully understand what it means in today's NHL. Can you help me understand? Mm-hmm.
0: Yeah, I mean, there's different ways to approach. I mean, it begins where the players begin their careers, either in junior hockey in Canada and the NCAA, you know, here in the States. It's really kind of working with those prospects that you draft to make sure that they are doing all the things they need to do to kind of pave the way for their pro career. And then after you get them on a contract, they're either, you know, on your roster or in your minor league, and now you have an entire player development staff working with that player on, you know, developing their skills, developing their strength, developing their stamina, all the things that go into being a great pro. And there are certain teams around this league that have become famous for the way they develop prospects. The Washington Capitals are maybe the best example, where, you know, they've been able to be competitive throughout the entirety of Alex Ovechkin's career, upwards of 21 years now, because they keep churning out young, great players from the Hershey Bears in the American Hockey League, and they draft well. And so, you know, that's it's a vital part of the equation in the NHL, because it's one thing to have a bunch of people that understand draft prospects and talent and find diamonds in the rough, but the real key then is how you develop them and how you move them along. And, you know, I think Shane Wright's usually the example that you hear from mm-hmm. Seattle. Like, did they handle him correctly? You know, would he be better if there was a different path taken? I don't know. But I mean, you know, that's the sort of player that you draft highly. You get a kid with a ton of talent, a ton of accomplishments in his, you know, early years of his career. And then he comes to the NHL and just doesn't seem to have the same impact.
1: Last thing here, and appreciate your time. Draft night, I guess two quick things. One, what do you think the Kraken do at number, assuming they don't make a trade and don't trade away the number 7 pick, what's available at number 7? Is this a draft where you can get something valuable?
0: Yeah, I think you can. You know, the top 10, once you get past the first 2 picks, is real defenseman heavy. And I know the Kraken haven't drafted a D-man in the first round yet in their existence. I think that probably changes this year. They're drafting right around where you're going to be able to maybe get Carson Carroll's defenseman out of Prince George. If he somehow slips past the Calgary Flames, I don't know if he will. He is kind of a local kid. But one name that I really like and have been interested to see how he turns out to be as an NHL player is Keaton Verhoff, who's a defenseman for the North Dakota team in the NCAA. He was really highly touted for a while and kind of fell down the draft board a little bit, but still clearly a top 10 pick and a defenseman who I think could be a real fun pro, you know, and he should be available right around where the Kraken are picking.
1: I loved your piece on Carolina. First of all, it was just a fun playoffs this year. Just enjoyed it from start to finish, and Sean McDonough doing the Stanley Cup Finals just makes it better, in my opinion. So the more Sean, the better I think it is. But then right afterwards, read your piece on the combination between an analytical, brilliant scientist GM and the old school tough guy, Rod the Bod, Rod Brind'Amour coach. I love it. What did you learn as part of that journey in writing about it?
0: Well, you've sexed it up a little bit, because it essentially is the jock and the nerd was my pitch to my editors. Right. So like, and that's what it is. I mean, it's Eric Tolsky, who was a nanotechnology scientist in 2006 when Rod Brind'Amour was lifting the cup as a player for the Carolina Hurricanes, and in no way thought he would ever work in the NHL. And then, you know, found this circuitous route from his, former life as a brilliant, like, doctorate earning scientist into becoming an NHL executive. And then, you know, he's working with this guy who is the coach famous for being in the weight room before his players are, and the dynamic between them and the way they work together and sort of the open-mindedness of both of them to what the other one does well, I think was sort of the secret sauce to Carolina winning the cup. And it was just really fun to sort of, you know, over time, talk to the players and get a sense of what they thought of the relationship. Seth Jarvis from the Hurricanes, you know, said that he probably thought that Brind'Amour could break Tulsky in half if he wanted to, but he just chooses not to. So it was just really fun to kind of dive into that dynamic, and also dive into just like two of the more compelling personalities and backstories of the season. You know, Brind'Amour being one of, I think, only like maybe five or six people in NHL history to win a cup as a player and a coach with the same team. And then Tulsky obviously being this, I mean, he's a genius. He's this one of the smartest people I've ever met, who decided to try to run a hockey team and, you know, did so better than anyone this season.
1: Yeah. And pretty cool that he seems like he knows what he doesn't know. Right. As smart as he may be, I think the ability of someone like that to recognize that they need a Rod Brind'Amour to complete it, to talk to the players, to get the buy-in, and to learn a little bit about the way the game is played on the inside. I think it's a fascinating combination and something we should probably see more of both in hockey and in baseball, to be honest with you.
0: Yeah, absolutely. And again, what it takes, though, is it takes that level of open-mindedness and curiosity on both sides. Because, I mean, there are definitely some teams that have robust analytics departments whose advice is frequently ignored. Right? So you know, when it comes down to it, it's cool if you have really smart people on your team and in your organization. But if ultimately the decision is going to be, you know, I trust my gut because I was an all-star once, and now I'm a general manager, then, you know, what's the sense of even having that department on staff?
1: Pretty good stuff. Really appreciate it. It's going to be an interesting draft tonight, interesting offseason, important offseason. You can't have 11 middle six forwards. I know that. So I'm very curious to see what the Kraken do when it's all said and done. Greg, continue. Good luck. We'll talk again. All right, good stuff from Greg Wyshynski of ESPN. I got a text saying, hey, I didn't hear this yesterday. I'm not a big hockey fan, but wow, this dude knows his stuff. You guys get A-list guests. Congrats. He's got deep knowledge. Yeah, he's great. And the reason you didn't hear it yesterday is that we didn't run it yesterday. I taped that after the show yesterday. And so don't worry. You caught the very first airing of Greg Wyshynski, and I apologize. It got a little dated in the 22 hours or so in between, 20 hours or so, because of the news that came out last night with the Kraken and Jason Robertson turning him down. But I think you hear it in there. Like, again, let's just look at what they've got. I feel pretty strong in my comment that they've got 11 middle six forwards. And once you've got that, you've got too many people who are roughly the same. I know they've got some different qualities in that, but they're all basically the same. So what are you going to do? You're either going to trade some of those guys and try to, you know, put people ahead of them in order to be very, very good, or you've got to start trading them for draft picks and young prospects in order to get better down the road. And they went out and tried to do the first thing. Great. And I salute them, man. I salute the Kraken. I salute the entire organization for trying to get Jason Robertson. But the fact that he was just like, no. Not interested. Don't want to come there. Don't want to play for that team. Don't see that there's a vision and a plan for it moving forward. Can't win. Well, now you either better hope that he is by himself and that no other top players feel that way and doesn't look that way with, you know, Panarin and God knows whether they even tried for somebody like Mitch Marner, some of the other bigger names that have been out there the last couple of years. If that's the case, you're going to have to rebuild. Regardless, if they finish the draft, they finish the next couple of weeks and still have 11 guys who are basically in the middle, I don't know what direction they're possibly going. And God, I really want them to succeed a lot. I love hockey. Love it. It has become probably my favorite sport as I've gotten older. I'm turning into my dad. I'm sorry. I'm sitting there last night just helping Cecily shoot 100 pucks, just putting puck after puck down for her. Brock thinks I'm Marv Marinovich. But at the end of it, I love the sport, and I want to be able to talk about it more, and they've got to be good in order for that to happen. We'll come right back, because guess what? They're not the only ones who had a lousy day yesterday. Unfortunately, so did the M's. Was it a big deal? It might be. We'll discuss next on Brock and Salk.
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9: Brock Ewert is my hero.
10: Jay Buhner just punched me in the kidney.
11: We're going to see you in a minute.
10: That doesn't work that way, Sherm. This is a show that has my name on it.
11: It kind of does, though.
12: Now, here are your hosts, Brock Ewert and Mike Salk.
13: Hello!
14: Morning, Brock.
15: Morning, Mike.
14: But is it? We got one of those days with, like, way too many negative stories. Between, you know, you got the soccer loss last night. Heartbreaker, I know. And then...
15: Thanks to you.
14: Yeah.
15: Seriously.
14: What did I do?
15: Well, first of all, great haircut. Thank you. I tell you all the time.
14: Appreciate that.
15: It takes 5 to 10 years off of you every time.
14: First person to notice since no one in my family said anything yesterday. It's nice. Thank you.
15: I think it looks great.
14: Appreciate
15: that. That's number one. Number two, it really is for you. You know, I mean, you brought up the nutmeg. And it was the nutmeg that set up the whole final goal.
14: I didn't bring up the nutmeg. My friend Tom brought up the nutmeg. Well, I just passed it on.
15: You brought it to light.
14: I just passed it along from Tom.
15: And of course, it was a Turkey A player that nutmegged
14: him.
15: Yeah, nutmegged our best player who had subbed in late in the game, and that set up the whole.
14: Oh man,
15: the whole deal.
14: Was that the final goal? Was the U.S. ahead 2-1 or down?
15: No, it was 2-2. It was 2-2.
14: But no, what happened before that?
15: We were down 2-1.
14: Oh, okay. So they come back.
15: Yeah, scored the only goal in the second half.
14: Oh, heartbreaker.
15: Until the final second.
14: All right, good thing it didn't matter in any way, shape, or form, even to people that like soccer.
15: True.
14: Because it's a meaningless game. So I'm not going to spend a lot of my time on that. What happened with the Kraken last night is an atrocity, and we'll get back to it in Need to Know. I just spent most of the first hour on it. It was awful, awful, awful, awful news. But, you know, the Mariners, dude, they just fell asleep. Like, you know, a couple weeks ago, and they've yet to wake up from it. I want to come on today, Brock. I really did it, and give him a full Lyle Goldstein thrashing.
15: Yeah.
14: I wanted to give you the, like, the season is over, this team's... I wanted to give you the whole thing. I can't. I mean, they're not playing with any, I want to be clear, they're not playing with any life. They're not playing with any confidence. They're not really playing with great concentration. They're not putting together good at bats. They haven't been particularly smart or aggressive on the base paths. Mm-hmm. They haven't pitched the way they're capable of. They just ultimately don't look right. And I think it's fair to say every one of those things. And I believe me, like everyone, I want to give you the like, season's over, they stink. Except every time you think that way, they roll off like five in a row or they win two straight series. Or like I just can't. And because they're in first place in this miserable division, I can't bring myself to go all the way there.
15: Yeah. Yeah, I think I land on two things, because we give so much praise to the other team in town for their culture, for their attention to detail, for their coaching and their development end of things. And there's rightful praise for all of that, mm-hmm. that has come to that championship team now that has lifted two Lombardis, right, in the last 10, 12 years. That if I'm going to hold the other team across the street to that same standard, it's not getting done. And maybe it was the text toy yesterday, right? Maybe it was all those texts you read of people very frustrated with Dan Wilson. Certainly get a lot of that on my socials when yeah. I text my frustration. Well, you know, what role does he play in that? And, you know, through 80-something games, I personally, I don't think I'd even mention him or Seitzer or Edgar or the coaches or the responsibility they have. And it's a different game. It is a very different game. They play every day.
14: Mm-hmm.
15: And it's really hard to coach.
14: Mm-hmm.
15: Right, it's
14: really
15: hard.
14: You're not a coach, you're a manager.
15: Well, there's hitting coaches and fielding coaches
14: sure.
15: and pitching coaches.
14: Yeah,
15: And then there ultimately is Dan that has to manage those coaches and manage all of his players. But at 41-41, you're not getting the most out of this team. You're just not. So that's one element. The other element is Shannon Dreyer very rarely, very, very rarely is, and she wasn't even negative yesterday. She just brought to light and really questioned, man, just a very tumultuous and wild ride nature DNA of a lot of this team,
14: mm-hmm.
15: of a lot of the players on this
14: team. That has been years of this.
15: Years and years
14: yeah,
15: of
14: the
15: just
14: ups
15: this
14: and downs.
15: Wild streaks that Julio can have a bad April, an unbelievable May, a bad June. Like, can it ever now in year five level off? Or is it always just, and he's going to have probably a blistering July or mm-hmm. August? And is that just like why this team is 41-41? You know, Cal Raleigh, save for last year, who at this point, Stacy tweeted back at me yesterday off my tweet, at this point last year had a 1,200 OPS
14: right.
15: and hit 30 home runs. At this exact point last
14: year. It's funny, because I have some Cal numbers similar. I didn't realize that went back yesterday, back and forth with you and Stacy. She's going to join me at 9 o'clock this morning, but kind of have some of the same thing.
15: Like, the team was 500, by the way.
14: Right.
15: The team was 500, and he had 30 bombs and 1,200 OPS. He's done none of that. Obviously, this year.
14: And they've covered for a lot of it through pitching, through a deeper lineup and all the things. Like, I do think they have more talent this year. I think they're a talented team. They're more talented than 500. And, you know, again, I'm not trying to kill Cal because I don't think it's an effort thing. But I put this out earlier and then it sparked a whole debate as to RBI versus RBIs, which I'm certainly not going to get into. But they're 21st in the league in RBI right now. Okay. If you were to add the 40 in there that Cal doesn't have compared to last year at the midpoint, they'd be ninth.
15: Mm-hmm.
14: Like, that's a humongous difference. And if you want to go, like, one step farther on that, you know, the other guy that they've missed this year is Polanco. And I'm not saying they should have brought him back. I didn't think they should. And he's not done anything for the Mets. He's been hurt essentially all year, which was arguably the biggest reason I didn't want them to bring him back. But unfortunately, Donovan has been also. And yeah, you got a little sense this weekend, or this week rather, of what it might look like if you traded for Brandon Lau instead of Donovan. I know Lau's defense isn't great, but neither is Donovan. So, like, I think I could have looked at it and said, man, Lau might have been the direction to go on that just because of the pop that he brought back. Mm-hmm. But it's a really unfair criticism, and it's not really even a criticism because, unfortunately, Donovan's just been hurt.
15: And isn't Lau a second baseman, too?
14: Yeah, but, you know.
15: Could have played third, maybe.
14: He could have played third. You could have figured it out, don't you think? You'd have found a way. You'd have found a way to get that bat into the lineup. Mm-hmm. By the way, it's not like you have to be playing Cole Young every single day.
15: It's
14: not like you have to. No, he's another lefty.
15: Oh, Lau's another lefty? Oh, geez.
14: Yeah.
15: Oh, goodness.
14: Yeah.
15: Yeah, and that is another challenge of this 41-41
14: very
15: team.
14: Left-handed.
15: They can't hit. They can't hit lefties.
14: But just to finish the point on Polanco, that's a 30 RBI gap from Polanco to Donovan.
15: Mm-hmm.
14: 30. Mm-hmm. So you're talking about a 70 run-driven in difference between just those two guys. Now, I know other people have stepped up, and JP's having a better year. Like, there's Canzone's been really good. There's other ways to look at it. But those two guys in particular, this is why I'm going to keep coming back to that. I think they need Cal to be great. And it's not a criticism of Cal, but the difference between the Mariners being great right now and what they are, to me, is Cal Raleigh, because everyone else has largely been okay. Other than, all right, Ref Snyder's been bad. Is Rob Ref Snyder a 10-game difference? No, of course not. He just hasn't played enough.
15: No, but you just don't have an answer, unfortunately. And in the eighth inning, and people are, I sure hope people, the overnight text toy is not killing Dan, because he didn't pinch hit Ray Lee in the six or whatever against a lefty, and he delivered. But in that moment, come on. I mean, if you can't do this, then you can't be on the team. Like, you've got to get enough, kind of data points to finally say, hey, man, you've time and again. And it's not just the lefty starters when the lefties come out of the bullpen. Like, we need this part of the machine to function, and it can't.
14: I'm not excusing Ref Snyder not being good, but that's not the problem. It's a problem. It's not the problem. Morosi said it yesterday.
9: Cal and Julio. That when your superstars don't perform, your lineup's going to struggle, and that's exactly what the case has been. The other part is the left-right dynamic. Now, I realize they were facing a righty today, but they have, as a team, the worst OPS against left-handed pitching of any team in Major League Baseball. Mm. They're going to face a lefty tomorrow. Not a surprise.
14: Yeah. Okay?
9: The Guardians know that. Joey Cantillo on the mound, because the scouting report says if you have a lefty, you throw them against the Mariners.
14: Yeah, and we went through some of that with Passan earlier this week, and maybe some of those numbers are a little unlucky, but not all of it. I mean, they're not a good team against lefties. Mm-hmm. But what's the problem? No. You need your stars to play like stars.
15: Yep.
14: And they haven't done that so far.
15: Nope.
14: But here's the cool thing. They got 80 more games to do it, and they very easily could, because that's the nature of this game.
15: Mm-hmm. And this team, and the DNA of this team. And just when it's going down on the old Wildcat at the Puyallup Fair, it's going to go back up. Yep. And that roller coaster is going to be a wild, wild ride that it takes us on seemingly every single summer.
14: So I think it's fair to have both points of view today. I think it's very fair to kill this team right now and be like, oh my God, they're sleepwalking.
15: Another
14: they
15: series
14: look terrible.
15: Loss. Another series loss.
14: And that's a bunch of them now. It's also fair to look at them and say, okay, they're in first place, and if and when Cal starts hitting, they're going to be just fine. Because they're still really talented, and they've got really good pitching, and we haven't even hit the deadline yet. So we'll come back. We'll give you guys everything you need to know next on Brock and Salk.
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8: 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Up first.
10: All right, Mariners fall back to 500 yesterday, Brock. That was a sleepy game. Sleepy little rubber match. They muster just five hits. They lose 5-1 in Pittsburgh. Bryce Miller was good, not great, right? I mean, goes 5 1/3 only, but only
11: he was really good.
10: I mean, other than the three runs.
11: Other than the two home runs, yeah. And really one home run. He was still pretty sneaky.
10: But unfortunately,
11: they hit the home runs?
10: Yep. And so you go 1-for-10 with runners in scoring position.
11: Like, it was everybody. Everybody had a chance at it. Three times he had the bases loaded. And what sucked is Cole Young stung one and Colt Emerson stung one. But both of them hit right at people.
10: But you got to sting more than two balls in a game. I mean, like, you manage just five hits in a game again. Second straight game, you score one run. I'm not here for the we're hitting the ball hard and it's just not falling in.
11: Scored more than three runs. You saw that, right?
10: Right.
11: In 11 games.
10: Yeah, that's why I'm not here for that conversation. Like,
11: it's been 2 weeks since they've scored more than three
10: runs. Yeah, it's not bad luck at that point. You're not hitting, right?
11: Not one, like, crooked number in one inning those 2 weeks.
10: Really remarkable.
11: With this quote-unquote really talented team.
10: Yeah, and I think they are talented. None of that has changed for me. I think they're incredibly talented. And by the way, they're now mostly healthy. But they're still not hitting, which is a major problem.
11: When you're not producing.
10: Well, you think that changes the talent level?
11: What is talent? Talent produces.
10: No. Talent's talent.
11: So you're talent.
10: No.
11: You are talent.
10: But that's not true.
11: Every single day.
10: That's not it.
11: You post.
10: Good thing I don't play baseball for a living, because then I wouldn't produce every single day. You know that there's a difference. You know that talent and production are totally different. Come on. You're better than
11: that. I know that. But there does come a point when your numbers and your production, especially versus left-handers, are this bad. When you're this bad.
10: Yeah, I don't think so.
11: Oh, really?
10: Yeah, I disagree. I don't think it has any, I don't think it says a word about their talent. It might have to say, it might say something about the roster construction, and there's a good text here that there's a lot of redundancy on this, you know, on this roster right now. I think that's well said. It might say something about the, you know, the approach or the way they're playing or the effort level or something. But I don't, the talent is still
11: voting,
10: the talent.
11: Does the all-star voting, the all-star team play any role in quote-unquote talent?
10: None.
11: Zero.
10: Okay. For me, anyway. 0.0. Off to Cleveland. They took a bus there after the game yesterday. Three-gamer with the Guardians. You heard Morosi say it. Lefty, Joey Cantillo tonight against Luis Castillo. And then you get the piggyback tomorrow. That'll fix things. Logan and Emerson going piggyback tomorrow.
12: Here's the second thing you need to know.
10: At least the M's are in first place. The Kraken have themselves a big problem. They're set to pick 7th tonight in the NHL draft. Kind of no man's land. Yeah, maybe they can get a decent defenseman there. But the real news reported last night by Elliot Friedman, they apparently had a deal in place for winger Jason Robertson, who is a star, 40-plus goal scorer. And then he turned down an 8-year, $120 million offer. That's more than he's going to get anywhere else. He just didn't want to play here. Here was Elliot Friedman on his podcast.
13: Look, Jason Robertson at some point in time is going to have to talk about this, and he can give the reasons, but I believe it was the destination. I don't think he was turning down $15 million. I mean, I don't know anybody that would, to be honest, but I think he just made a choice that the destination wasn't what he preferred. So that's why we are where they are now.
10: Yikes. So it's not the money. He just didn't want to play for the Kraken. Mm. That's a big problem. And I know there's going to be some, you know, narrative seekers out there with the millionaire tax. 10% of $120 million means, okay, it was $108. Dallas is still only offering $96. Like, this is not a money thing. It's he didn't want to play for this team. Mm-hmm. He doesn't see a pathway to success here in Seattle, and that to me is a giant problem.
11: Yeah, West Coast guy, Arcadia, California guy.
10: Yep.
11: Family relocated to Michigan when he was doing all of his hockey school stuff. So it's not like he is from, I don't know, Arkansas.
10: Ontario.
11: I was like, I don't know if I really love Seattle.
10: But Ontario, he's not from Ontario or somewhere like that. Like,
11: right.
10: This is a guy who, there's no reason for him not to be here except for the fact that he doesn't want to play for this organization. To me, it's a comment on the direction, on the roster, on the coaching staff. Now, look, maybe he's by himself and this is not the norm. But if this is the way stars feel in the NHL, they're going to have to rebuild. Like, I appreciate the aggressiveness in going after him. But if guys like that are saying no, if he's indicative, you got no choice but to rebuild. And that's got to start tonight. In the draft, and maybe you got to start trading your 11 middle six forwards that you've got and try to bring back some either young talent or more picks.
11: Is that any sense that you've gotten from any players on the way out? Because it sure feels like
10: Marchment, although he was despised here.
11: I mean, it feels like they're treated there by a facility standpoint.
10: Different thing, though, man. If you are a superstar like Robertson is, or at the very least a big star, maybe not quite superstar, and you don't see a path to winning, I don't care how well you're treated. Right? Especially if he has an opportunity to maybe go somewhere where he thinks that's going to happen. That's a different thing altogether.
12: Here's the third thing you need to know.
10: Thankfully, a meaningless soccer game last night. U.S. lost to Turkey, Brock. They gave up a goal in the final seconds to break a 2-2 tie. This even though Christian Pulisic played. Sounds like a disaster.
11: Nah.
10: Okay,
11: they
10: didn't matter.
11: They had 9-9. Your backup team almost beat Turkey. Actually, should have tied them. Just gave up the goal in the final 15 seconds. You subbed 9 guys.
10: You get very... It's funny. You get very... In soccer, you have a habit that you don't really have in other sports of being like, well, basically. They basically scored 2 other goals. Well, but they didn't because they were taken off the board. Well, they basically should have tied them. Well, but they didn't because they gave up the goal. Like, you don't do that in other sports. Why do you do that in soccer?
11: If you would have actually flipped this game on, the first game was pretty awesome because, they scored 4 goals.
10: Well, you said it was 6.
11: I mean, they had a couple called back, basically, scored 6.
10: Basically.
11: But 4 on the board.
10: Right.
11: This one, Turkey actually played. It was like the difference between an NBA regular season game and the finals. They played. Turkey played unbelievably hard. There was almost no moment where the ball was just like, oh, these guys are standing around. Turkey needed to win for their country, for their federation, for all of it. And they played all out. all gas, no brakes the whole game and put a ton of pressure. So this was not a very boring game. There was constant movement in this one, and yeah, five goals in total score between the two. And unfortunately for the Americans, Turkey got the last
10: one. But they basically tied. Make sure we're clear. All right, that's everything you need to know. You got a game tonight, World Cup action here in Seattle. Egypt and Iran at 7 o'clock. That should be interesting. And I hear it's Pride Night there as well. So it seems like a just total recipe for success. And, yeah, so there you go. Then the U.S. is going to play again
11: Wednesday. I think Iran and
10: Egypt
11: asked for no flags, but that's not going to happen.
10: No flag. Please no Pride flags. Oh, okay. Right. I'm sure that's how that's going to end. U.S. plays Bosnia Wednesday evening in Santa Clara. You can't write that script any better.
11: No, you really couldn't.
10: Right? You couldn't write. I mean, that script is hilarious.
11: Let's see. Who do we want on Pride Night in Seattle?
10: Let's look around.
11: Let's take Iran and Egypt. Yeah.
10: It's too bad the San Francisco Giants aren't around. We can pull them into the mix and everything would be good to go. No, all right. All right. All right, I got something to read you.
11: Good.
10: I don't know if I want to.
11: Okay.
10: But I'll read it to you.
11: Thanks.
10: And we'll see what direction it goes from there next on Brock and Salk.
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15: I'm KXLY meteorologist Matt Gray. You'll run into some light rain this morning around the inland northwest, followed by a little bit of a break around midday, and then some scattered showers and thunderstorms for the afternoon. Temperatures will not be very warm today. We'll only end up in the middle and upper 60s around the region. We'll stay cool this weekend with more chances for
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10: I can't believe what you accused me of, Brock. I can't believe you.
11: What did I accuse
10: you? You accused me of being a Marv Marinovich parent. How dare you?
11: Yeah,
10: you How dare you Marv Marinovich me? Now, that's an old reference that I'm sure people these days don't even know.
11: When you're sending me training videos at 11 o'clock at night of Cecily in the basement hitting hockey pucks, I'm sorry. I don't know what to say.
9: A bit obsessive.
10: No. So I
11: another actually, one. Hit another one.
10: So I
11: straighten the elbow. Hit another one.
10: I got a question for you on this, because I do think there's a bit. I have a bit of a bind. I'm not Marv Moravich, I promise. I'm just trying to help.
11: I don't know. Have your poor kids gotten to eat McDonald's? That was another thing that
10: McDonald's?
11: Todd didn't get to do?
10: Absolutely not. That's a Heather thing, not a me thing. That has nothing to do with me. That's because Heather will never bring them there.
11: Start adding it up.
10: Hey, we're taking a road trip tomorrow. I promise there'll be Dairy Queen on the road trip. Okay, I promise. Right, what kind of dad do you think I am?
11: I mean, Heather only ate kidney beans and protein.
10: I know.
11: She's pregnant with Cecily. Yes.
10: So here's my question for you as a father of sporty children.
11: Mm-hmm.
10: My daughter, Maura, I don't want to be Marv Marinovich. Maura thinks I'm crazy. Cecily really wants to, she wants to do a lot of this stuff. She wants to practice. She wants to go downstairs in the basement, stick handle and work out and all this stuff. And she's getting better and better and she's good at it. But
11: I realize you guys built down in the basement.
10: Yeah, really, we have a full rink in our basement in Green Lake. Yeah. No, that's the flooring thing that I struggled to eventually put together, but I figured it out because I'm a real man. In any event, here's my question to you sports dads out there, starting with you, Brock. But if you guys have text, you can text in 866-979-3776. Cecily wants to do it. She wants to do the workouts. She wants to do the stick handling. She wants to do the extra shoes. She's happy to do all the extra work, but she doesn't want to do it by herself. And I can relate to this because that's how I was as a kid. I'd love to play basketball. And if you could find me, unfortunately, I lived in a neighborhood without any other kids. But like if I had lived in a neighborhood with other kids, I would have been outside playing basketball 24 hours a day. I never would have stopped. But like by myself, I don't want to just sit there by myself. I don't have that kind of discipline. I didn't then. I still don't really. Uh-huh. And she doesn't either. So what do you do for your kid? Because I can't spend an hour a night down there with her every day. And by the way, I'll be essentially the out. You'll start accusing me of being more Marv Marinovich, which I don't want to be. What do you do for the kid that is willing to put in the hard work, but doesn't want to just be by themselves for an hour?
11: That's interesting.
10: Salt going full Herb Brooks on his kid. I will say that Herb does have, from Miracle, my favorite piece of advice that I do say to my kid pretty often. And it's just when she's complaining about other people, you just remind them, hey, you worry about your own game. There's plenty there to keep you busy. And it's a good, she's taking it on herself. She knows it.

0: her game. She's like, oh, so-and-so didn't pass, and so-and-so. Uh-huh. Like, you worry about your own game there, kid. There's plenty there to keep you busy. It's a great line. It's perfect. He says it to Rizzo in the locker room.
1: Helping your game.
0: Well, it's just a good reminder of like, hey, don't bitch about other people until your game is perfect. You worry about yourself. Don't worry about other kids.
2: You haven't had to use the line about the heart and how far it is.
0: No.
2: What was that one?
0: No. The leg is a whole hell of a long way from the heart, you candy ass. So good. So good. Do you know how many times Cecily has seen that movie? She gets on a plane. She'll watch that movie twice on a plane ride. Loves it. But what do you see? What do you do for the kid that wants to do the work?
2: Yeah, you say yes,
0: but doesn't want to do it by himself. You can do it every night. You just got to go down and hang out with him.
2: You got to do it every night.
0: Oh,
2: yep,
0: that sucks.
2: You got to do it every night.
0: I don't want
2: to
0: do that.
2: And you should be thankful that they're asking you to be involved.
0: I am
2: because
0: thankful.
2: You don't want it the other way, right?
0: I am.
2: We have a hockey dad in the neighborhood, and actually met his son, and he's like, I never am the one to initiate. Hey, you want to go down and hit some pucks? Hey, you want to go? I'm not the one to do that. But if he initiates with me, it is 100% answer. It's funny. That was about a month ago. So I have that little piece in my back pocket there to help answer that question. So
0: yeah.
2: If they ask, if Macy, hey, can you rebound for me?
0: Right,
2: hey,
0: you say
2: you
0: yes.
2: Come rebound for me? You say yes.
0: Yeah.
2: That's what dads are for.
3: Bruise on a leg is a hell of a long way from the heart, candy ass. What'd you call me?
4: You heard me.
2: You heard me.
3: You want me to play, huh?
2: Yeah.
3: Is that what you want?
4: I want you to be a hockey
3: player. I am a hockey player. You want me to play on one leg? Huh? I'll play on one leg.
4: That'll get him going.
3: Get up.
0: The little aside to the assistant coach to Noah Emmerich is so great. That'll get him going.
2: Uh-huh. Is that what you were going to read for me, by the way?
0: No. I was delaying that. All right. Your answer's a good one. Thank you for the help. And we'll see what the text machine has to say, I'm sure.
2: You know what? And Avery can help, and Heather can jump in, right? I mean,
0: I know.
2: It can be a family affair.
0: Carter says, say yes, spend the hour. In 10 years, these hours won't be available to spend. I know. Right. But here's the thing. I'm just going to be very clear about it. That hour is coming at the expense of show prep. So, I'm happy to spend the hour, and I appreciate the advice from all of you guys. I just want you to know the show will be worse because of that. So when the show gets worse and I'm not as well prepared, like last night, I wanted to spend I wanted to watch the soccer game.
2: Right.
0: But I had to spend that time with Cecily downstairs.
2: You couldn't have
0: in
2: that in the background.
0: You got to really watch every second, Brock. You don't want to miss anything. The nonstop action? Are you kidding me?
2: You got to keep that elbow straight, sis. Straighten that elbow.
0: Hey, that was just her trying some slap shots. They look pretty good, I thought.
2: Not bad.
0: Yeah, not bad. All right. Brock, I'm reading to you from SeattleSports.com, where... The Mariners have now scored 3 runs, or fewer, in 11 consecutive games, which is tied for the 3rd longest such streak in franchise history, according to StatHead. Mm-hmm. 2015 Mariners, I remember that team, they were a gem, went 13 straight games with 3 runs or fewer, and the 1988 Mariners, I don't remember them.
2: I do, Spike.
0: Oh, Spike Owen was?
2: Oh,
0: nah, terrible. Spike probably wasn't on that team at that point.
2: No?
0: He's already shipped to the Red Sox in 86.
2: Jose, can you see Cruz?
0: Maybe. M's went 12 straight that year. 2010 Mariners, another brilliant offensive organization. That's the awful Mariner team, right? 2010 with the Figgins and those guys. Ugh.
2: Yeah, they went also 11 straight, right? Well. Yeah.
0: This part also struck me because I keep remembering everyone telling us, this is from Maura, this offseason that this team wasn't going to be as reliant on home runs. Mm-hmm. Maybe that would be the case if they were fully healthy, but they're not. They had 7 home runs in the 11 games of scoring 3 runs or fewer, and they only put up multiple home runs in a game 3 times in that span. It feels like the only times we've seen the offense really spark is when multiple guys hit home runs. Seattle is, this back to Cam's story, for the season, Seattle is tied for 21st in the majors in runs, tied for 27th in batting average, .231, 24th in on-base percentage at .311, 27th in slugging percentage at .384, and 27th in OPS. The Mariners are tied for 9th in home runs, but they've just 7 homers in the past 11 games after hitting 93 in their first 71 games. All of this, Brock, in a year where the weather's been pretty good. We've had like an epically beautiful June, and May wasn't even that bad either.
2: Correct.
0: So what's the deal?
2: Yeah, you don't have a Mariner on pace to hit 30 home runs. Julio leads this team in home runs with 14. He had 10 in 1 month. So he had 10 in the month of May. So you can do the math as we're ending the month of June here in a few days. He has hit 4 home runs in April and June combined.
0: Mm-hmm.
2: I mean, it's as mercurial as it gets.

0: Jets. You know, Randy was on a heater for a while, and has had a really nice in totality first half. And obviously the hamstring doesn't help, and missing 10 days and getting the timing back. But he's hit 8 home runs.
1: Yep.
0: He said 8. Naylor has hit 8 home runs.
1: And yes, excuse me, still Randy's somehow ninth in home runs in the league.
0: Randy's hit 7 home runs.
1: Yeah.
0: And Naylor's hit 8 home runs.
1: And yet they're ninth, you know, for the
0: league. Plus, Luke and Dom have hit 26 combined.
1: I mean, that certainly helps.
0: They're second and third on the team. Actually, yeah, Luke Rayleigh is tied with Julio. And he, too, it goes through stretches where he's not going to put a ball in play for 25 or 30 at-bats, and then he's going to hit 3 or 4 bombs. I mean, it is just, as I think Shanny said, it's just in the DNA of so many of these players.
1: So when guys are inconsistent and you know that the, you know, they're in the downside, it means you know eventually the upside of that is coming, which is the reason you don't pull a Lyle and come on here today and say the Mariners are toast, the season is over, this thing's done, because you know that as bad as and as bleak as things are today, the sun will come out tomorrow, if you'll excuse the Annie reference. Like, you know that that's been the history of this team.
0: Did Lyle see Annie? I think we asked him about
1: it. Oh, he'd never heard of it. No. No chance.
0: Sun will come out tomorrow.
1: Never heard
0: Bet
1: of Annie.
0: Bet your bottom dollar that tomorrow.
1: Didn't know about Daddy Warbucks or Rooster or anybody
0: None
1: else.
0: None of it. Yeah. No.
2: Mrs. He might have known Hard Knock Life because he knew hip-hop, Jay-Z.
1: I don't think he did. I think he didn't realize that was from Annie, if
2: Probably
1: I'm not mistaken. No. Yeah, I don't think he was able to put all that together. But you don't pull a Lyle today.
0: Mm-mm.
1: I'm not saying you never pull a Lyle, but you can't go full Lyle today and be like, oh, they're done, they're toast, the season's over, because it's not. Because they're in first place, because you're halfway through the year, and because the reality is a lot of the guys that are cold will get hot again. That's just the reality.
0: Mm-hmm.
1: But it doesn't make it any easier to watch right now. I mean, they really play like crap. I mean, they really have. They have been a tough watch. They have not played compelling baseball. And I think the text that came in earlier about some of the redundancies on the team, they've shown up even more so without Brendan Donovan around for a while. And there's some of their lack of athleticism, Brock, that you mentioned has shown up. Mm-hmm. I think some of the guys, like, I think you've got some real questions to ask, right? Do you want to ask a question or two about, like, Colin Colt? Because at the beginning, they were great. But I think you look at the numbers today. Like, Colt's still, his defense been really good, but the numbers are coming back down to earth. He's hitting just over 200. His on-base percentage
0: really
1: is under 300.
0: Against those lefties as well.
1: Right. And unfortunately, you can only have
0: so many. That's where, the redundancy is with so much of this.
1: Yep. But, like, batting average is over 200 and on-base percentage under 300? Like, that's not a star. Not right now. Again, that is not a, oh my God, they've made a mistake with Colt Emerson. But like, when Brendan Donovan comes back, are you sure Colt Emerson stays up? He probably does.
0: I mean, are you sure that JP keeps playing third base?
1: I'm pretty sure. Yeah. I mean, instead of, what do you mean? Like when Donovan comes back?
0: Yeah, like when Donovan comes back.
1: Like maybe JP's at short, Donovan's at third.
0: I don't know.
1: Well, that's kind of what I was saying.
0: Or JP DHs? Or
1: I don't want to see that because I want Dom Canzone.
0: Baseball, so.
1: I think you got to have Dom Canzone out there. And I like the way JP's played third. I see some success there. Yeah, the last couple of days there were a couple of iffy plays. But I don't know. First week, I thought actually went really well. I have some.
0: Yeah.
1: I have some hope there. You're not taking JP out of the lineup, I'll tell you that much. He's a better hitter than any of those guys are right now. So I think you got to get Cole off his feet sometimes. You got to get Colt off his feet and give him a little bit of a break so that the game doesn't compound on him. His personality and his emotional regulation is great, but there's no reason to test it as a
0: 20-year-old
1: kid.
0: I mean, you know why there is a lot of frustration on that overnight text toy, why there's a lot of frustration on the day text toy, where there's a lot of frustration in the socials, why all of it. Because eventually you were kind of hoping in this build to level some of this out.
1: Mm-hmm.
0: You were hoping as this thing comes together and you had kind of a multitude of pieces to play with that this thing would somehow avoid some of these
1: but I
0: peaks
1: think that's
0: and
1: why
0: valleys and mountain passes. And yeah, you would hope it would.
1: To me, this has, I just keep looking at like when things are going well, and I'm not trying to kill Edgar, but when things go well, everyone credits Edgar, right? Oh, the hitting has totally changed and it's Edgar's. Okay, maybe that's true. I don't know. But I haven't heard a lot of, like, the opposite now. And I get it. Edgar's a beloved figure here. Nobody wants to criticize him. But the offense is awful. What's going on with the hitting coaches?
0: Yeah.
1: Right? I was never a big proponent of talking about the hitting coach, and which is why I didn't give Edgar all the credit in the world when it was going well.
0: Mm-hmm.
1: But if you're going to do that, don't you have to come back the other side and be like, oh, wait, what's going on now?
0: Right.
1: What is he doing to fix this? Right. What is Seitzer doing to fix this? If you believe they fixed it in the past, well, then they've got to do something to fix it now.
0: Yeah.
1: And I don't know whether there's anything they can do. I want to be very clear. I don't really, that's not me arguing that they're the problem, because I didn't really think they were the solution.
0: Mm-hmm.
1: But if you're going to go one way, you got to go the other.
0: Yeah.
1: And so I don't know, man. I don't, they're not playing good ball.
0: Did you just drop a stealthism? Can't have it both ways.
1: Well, you can't really. Not on that. I got so many text messages here. I just want to encourage Salk to spend time with his daughter. After all, there's no way this show can get any worse. It's really not nice. It's really, there's really no need for that. Come on. That's just unnecessary.
0: Are you writing her workouts?
1: Huh? No.
0: Like Marv did?
1: No. I get them from other people. Yeah, thank God.
0: Oh, you get them from other people. And then you just.
1: Yeah, I don't do that work. Salk is a parent whose kids are all grown and gone. Take all those moments. Mm-hmm. Wait, Salk, you're prepping for this show? I always thought you were winging it. This is the best you can do? All right. You know.
0: So do you answer the question honestly.
1: Yeah.
0: Do you have a whistle?
1: No.
0: Stopwatch?
1: I don't. No. A stopwatch? No. I go downstairs to basically just be around her, remind her of what to do, and like play music for her.
0: Okay.
1: We were blasting some MOP ante up yesterday. By the way, her request, not mine. Let's give you some Blue 88.
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0: We're going
3: to
0: go red, right, tight, close, sprint left, G, U-corner, halfback, flat, on one. Ready?
3: Brock Heward tackles three football questions as only he can.
0: Blue 88.
4: Now here's your hosts, Brock Heward and Mike Salk.
1: What was that?
0: Get on the line.
1: Huh?
0: Get on the line.
1: Again.
0: Again.
1: Again.
0: Again.
1: Again.

0: but I got to stop playing it because I think that's the edited version. I don't want to get us in trouble.
1: Do you bring out the puke bucket?
0: Often, yeah.
1: Nice.
0: Cecily's just exhausted, vomiting all over. No.
1: Maura's a little worried. Maura, are you?
0: I know.
1: Worried?
0: Maura.
1: Like, scale of 1 to 100. Where's your worry meter with Maura Marinovich Saul?
2: I just remember early on, Lyle and I being a little amazed when you came back, because you always tell us how hard she practices and how hard she plays in games. And it was like one practice where he was like, I was really disappointed she didn't go as hard last night. She went like, get to practice. She's 12.
0: You missed one key word there, though. Hold on. It wasn't one key night. It was one key morning when we woke up for a 6 a.m. practice, and then she sleptwalked through it. Like, okay.
1: Maura, answer the
0: question. Waking up again for that.
1: Scale of 1 to 100, where is your fear for Marv Marinovich Salt?
2: I don't think he's Marv Marinovich. I think it's become a lifestyle for their family.
0: Yeah. Okay.
2: Hockey, hockey, hockey. It's life.
0: Pretty fun. We're like that kid in, Love Actually.
1: Yeah, I don't even remember.
0: Drums are life, right? Hockey is life. We're just going to write it on our door. All right, Brock. Bill Barnwell ranks the Seahawks 11th best offensive skill group. Sound about right?
1: Yeah, I think that's fair.
0: It feels right to me.
1: Yeah, I'd probably put the receiver group around the top five, especially with what you and I saw with Rashid Shaheed. What others haven't yet. The numbers don't speak to that.
0: You know, you and I saw that.
1: What Cooper Kupp means. What having a Torrey Horton means. A healthy Torrey Horton, like Jake Bobo. That's a near top five in totality receiving core. With JSN being the best in the league, the tight end group is blue collar. I think a Saubert, a Kallerup, you see these guys at tight end, they're not flashy, even AJ, right? They're not going to be the give you the dynamic Brock Bowers and Kyle Pitts and these, like, game-changing, but they're very, very solid. And it's just a question in the running back room. With Charbonnet's injury and a rookie, like, yeah, I get it. Like, that room's got a lot of question marks. So to be in the top third of the league in skill positions with question marks of running back, I think that's a fair observation.
0: Yeah, it feels right. Yeah, if anything, it almost feels like a little high. Like, JSN brings that way up.
1: He does.
0: Again, just the running back room, it's just question marks, that's all.
1: I think the depth of that tight end room is incredibly solid.
0: It's awesome, but as a skill, like, you know. All right, question number two.
1: As far as sizzle and sex appeal,
0: Robert Mays, Nate Tice, speaking of rankings, are ranking Mike McDonald the third best play caller. Does that sound right? Does that include offense and defense?
1: Yes, that includes offense and defense.
0: All right.
2: So McVay and Shanahan were ahead of him.
0: Yeah. Wait, but isn't he the defensive McVay? I've heard that.
1: He is.
0: Have
1: you ever heard that said?
0: Brock, I'm going to just say it. I like to say that I talk about him as, like, the defensive McVay.
1: Do you really?
0: Yeah. During that hour of prep that I spent not helping Cecily, I came up with that all on my own.
1: That's brilliant.
0: Thank you.
1: Gosh, how do you figure this stuff out?
0: He's like the defensive version of McVay.
1: You're right.
0: Wow.
1: And so if offensive play callers like McVay and Shanahan get so much credit for beating the blitz, for play action, for explosive plays, where does a defensive play caller, Robert Mays? This is pretty good. This is why there is no debate that he is the best defensive play caller in the game.
3: Every single defensive coach I talked to this offseason studied their blitz patterns and a lot of the stuff that they were doing and on third down. Like, it is not an accident. Two of the three best blitzing teams of the next gen era when it comes to success rate, maybe EPA per drop back on blitzes. The 2023 Ravens are number one and the 2025 Seahawks are number two or number three.
1: That's pretty good. Different personnel, different programs. I think you go back to his days with the Michigan Wolverines as well and find that year that he coached those guys up and actually beat Ohio State. I think you would point to some of those pressure packages then as well.
0: Mm-hmm.
1: Pretty awesome. And while Shanahan, McVay and Shanahan are 1 and 2, they got a lot more time on task and a lot more years. And you're always going to have an offensive lean and bias.
0: I think that makes sense in the play calling element of it. All right, question number three. Seahawks are up for best team at the ESPYs, Brock, in a couple of weeks. They're not going to win it, though, right?
1: No. Let's be very clear.
0: Thanks for coming. Nice to be honored.
1: JSN was up for what, best player in the league as well. Probably not going to win that. No. It's probably going to go to some of the greatest
0: LeBron, on the planet
1: and Matt Stafford as the MVP and everything else.
0: So they just give it to LeBron.
1: Yeah, tough on the team aspect. When you got Indiana football, They went undefeated. Okay. And was like the worst program in the history of mankind for a century. Right. And the U.S. men's hockey team.
0: How about the U.S. women's hockey team?
1: And the U.S. women's
0: hockey team. Which one was nominated?
1: Both.
0: Both were nominated?
1: Both were nominated.
0: Wow, don't tell the president.
1: Yeah, so probably not going to win it, but nice to Knicks be in that grouping and associated. And the Knicks, oh yeah, by the way, they hadn't won a title in 53
0: I bet the Knicks win it when it's all said and done.
1: You think so?
0: Yeah.
1: Bigger brand than Indiana football. If it was pure sports, you would say Indiana football. To go undefeated, it's all can do what they did with the Heisman Trophy winner
0: They're
1: at
0: going
1: Indiana.
0: With the Knicks.
1: At Indiana.
0: They'll go with the Knicks.
1: Probably.
0: They'll go with the Knicks. All right, that's everything you need to know. And it's also Blue 88. It's everything, Brock. I don't know why I screw that up so often. I'm sorry.
1: Because your mind is locked in on workouts. You're trying to figure out what's next.
0: Well, just reading some of these tags. They're pretty hilarious.
1: Yes.
2: We did get one nice one.
0: What was that?
2: 206 says, I may hate both of your takes sometimes,
0: well, that sounds
2: like
0: nice.
2: My annoying uncles.
0: Oh.
2: But I do have to say I have the most respect in the world for you both as fathers.
0: I wouldn't respect us that much as fathers. I mean, we're doing okay. I mean, let's not get carried away. I won't tell you the story of what's going on in Brock's house right now. They're not mine to tell. But I very firmly disagree with some of Brock's parenting choices at the moment. I think they're awful. I think he's torturing two of his kids unnecessarily.
1: Oh, you're silly.
0: I really do. And meanwhile, I'm Marv Marinovich-ing Cecily.
1: Pretty much.
0: Yeah.
1: You really don't have a whistle or stopwatch yet?
0: No. Well, I mean, I have my phone to act as a stopwatch.
1: Right.
0: So I have that. I have to take my glasses out in order to see it, but I have it. Should I get a whistle?
1: Yeah, I'm going to probably get you a whistle.
0: I think I could probably use a good whistle.
1: Probably.
0: Yeah. I'd like a whistle. Well, Cecily's going to get a whistle because she's doing some reffing.
1: Oh, of course she is.
0: So,
1: That's a good job.
0: It actually
1: really
0: is. They pay really, really well, and it's good skating practice. And
2: I don't know. Awesome. Didn't we see last year some youth refs get...
0: Well, I know. You got to go to the games. So a couple of my friends' kids ref, and their dads...
2: I'm sorry, the parent got into it with the youth ref.
0: The parent, well, he didn't get into it. He jumped onto the ice and shoved the kid.
2: Horrible.
0: Absolute lunatic. But yeah, no, you make sure you're there. You don't let your kid go ref a game without
2: sense.
0: You being around, just in case some of these psychos are out there. All right, Brock, coming up, we'll run through the week for you in review, then G, then Stacy, then phone calls. It's Brock and Salk. Stick around on Seattle Sports on 710.
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11: Hand-hewn axe marks in the chapel woodwork, and some of the mission's original decorative urns still survive nearly 175 years later. 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
12: And so looking back and seeing those handprints on the wall, those are the people that survived and made it possible for us today to be a sovereign nation and a strong people.
11: And in old photographs, some of the tribal builders returned decades later to see the church they helped build. 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
10: Hear more about the Cataldo Mission during another KXLY Brands America 250 moment, brought to you by Fred's Appliance.
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19: Now here are your hosts, Brock Heward and Mike Salk.
0: Julio says Salk probably has those white 1970s Raydell coaching shorts. Thanks. Anyone else feel like Salk and his hockey journey has slowly gone from Reggie Dunlop, I don't know who that is, to Gordon Bombay and is now turning into Herb Brooks? At this rate, it won't just be Brock who doesn't hate just one kid. All right.
1: Unlike traditional athletic development, Marv's regimen prioritized flexibility, coordination, and movement efficiency from infancy. Daily stretch routines, balance drills, they were staples of his early years.
0: Right.
1: Marv believing that superior mobility and body control were the foundations of elite performance.
2: Here's how Dunlop is from Slapshot.
0: Oh, Slapshot. Okay. Well, here's how, my bad. Here's how you know that I'm not like that, Brock. Uh-huh. Because Cecil and I couldn't even be around each other until she was like 4 years old. So I couldn't help her with any of those things then because she was such an animal. She was such a monster. Anyway, it's been quite a week, as you can tell. We're nearly done with it, thank God. But here's some of what you may have missed.
15: Brock and Salk present For You in Review.
0: Time for our weekly chat with Jeff Passan from ESPN. We've got Joel Klatt. Good morning, Joel.
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0: All right, let's run through some of these, Brock. We started early this week with our friend Ross Tucker, who was complimentary, as you might imagine, of Mike McDonald.
16: I even like the conviction that he showed with firing Grubb, the OC.
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4: Quad rosters.
5: Yeah. Mm-hmm. Call whatever you want, but it's not very good. And the Mariners are, you know, still in first place. Not playing well, but it's hard to disagree with what Jeff says there. It is somewhat wild. We've been talking Kraken a little bit this week, as last night was just a disaster for them. John Forslund gave us some of the options.
6: The only two things you can do is either strip it down and rebuild again, which is going to be hard to take and, you know, rely on your younger players, or get in there and get going and make a big swing. And they have the ability to do it. They have some players they can move. They can have players they can move on from. And they said they were going to be aggressive. So if you do all of this, and they had that internal audit, and I don't believe we've seen, you know, any of the results, but they know what it is. So the next few days, the next week or so, it's going to be very interesting to watch. I expect it to be active big time, you know, and I think it needs to be because it's a step back if it isn't.
7: Unfortunately. I think Mr. Forslund brought up the exact name.
5: Yeah, he did. Of Jason Robertson.
7: Yep. Who they offered an 8-year, $130 million extension to.
5: 120, yeah.
7: 120, sorry. 8 years, 120.
5: 8x15. 8x15. And he said no.
7: That's an unbelievable amount of security.
5: It's a tremendous amount of money that he's
7: guaranteed, by the way, in the NHL.
5: He just didn't want it.
7: That's not an NFL deal.
5: He's just like, yeah, I don't want to come.
7: Funny money. No, that's all.
5: I just don't want to come there. I'm just not interested in playing for that organization. So, yeah, I mean, I appreciate John's thoughts there. Just go be aggressive. The thing is, they were, and nobody would take their money. So I don't know what you do next, man. I don't know what the next option is for the Kraken. Maybe there's another. I mean, the other name he mentioned was Tuck, Alex Tuck. He's gone. He got traded already. So if it's not one of those two, I don't really know what else you're going to do. So now what? You're going to go through another year of mediocrity with the same group of, you know, kind of in the middle kind of players? Or do you unfortunately start that awful process of rebuilding, stripping it down and hoping to just hit in the draft, which is hard because A, there's a lottery, and B, there's a second lottery, which is you never know what year you're going to get, you know, a true star and what year you're going to get Matty Beniers. Like, you just don't know.
7: Yep.
5: Hard, man. They're in a really, really tough spot. So anyway, that was our week in review. All those interviews and more are all up on YouTube. Like everything we do here, you can find it on the Seattle Sports YouTube page. Yes, we even prepped for some of those
7: That's
5: interviews.
7: That's weird. I didn't realize you didn't want to put the string of three mascot questions to...
5: They weren't cut for whatever
7: reason. Yeah. To Forslund and
5: it's really Maura's fault.
7: Shani?
5: Yeah, Maura didn't cut it. So I'm going to blame Maura. Yeah. She just doesn't cut enough sound. So maybe if Maura would work a little harder, Brock would get enough sound to cut and I could play some of that.
7: Uh-huh.
5: But Maura's not. She's kind of lazy.
8: Forslund and Shannon mascot emissions seemed kind of incriminating. I didn't think we should have that on record.
7: Yeah, that's probably true.
5: Right, good point. Scrub that.
7: Kicking the organ.
5: Scrub that from the internet.
7: It can't
5: scrub
7: you scrub it of anything we heard this week in any story that was painted. Forslund's was phenomenal.
5: Yeah,
7: but can't you picture a young Shannon Dreyer playing the trumpet and enough is enough and just goes on over there and kicks the duck right in the shin?
5: I got a good question here. 469 saying, Salk, I got a question for you. What's the point of having a hitting coach if he's got nothing to do with the failure or success of the hitters? You have the same outlook with managers. Why even have them if they're irrelevant to the game? It's like, I'll give you a great example. They're not irrelevant. They're like the goalie in soccer. They're like the goalies in soccer. They don't do much, but if they weren't there, you'd have a problem.
7: Mm-hmm.
5: Right? If there was no guy, I just got this explained to me. If you didn't have a goalie in soccer, you could kick the ball from, like, you know, 30 yards out. And it would just go in because nobody'd be able to stop
8: it. You're allowed to make soccer analogies.
5: Watch me. Doing it right now. Watch me. But it's true. If you didn't have a goalie, the goalie only makes two saves a game, right?
8: That's not true.
5: Yes, it is. I look at the stats. The goalie makes like 2-3 saves a game. The goalie doesn't make a lot of saves. They don't. I'm not. You want me to pull up the numbers?
7: No.
5: The goalies don't make a lot of saves. But if they weren't there, there'd be still be a lot more goals.
7: Hey, Marv, we got to tell them everything they need to know next.
5: I don't think this is something you've got to know. Brock and Salk, Seattle Sports on 710.
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22: 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Here's what you need to know. Up first.
5: All right, Mariners brought ball back to 500. Not where you want to be after half a season. It's kind of like starting over. Maybe that'll be a good thing for them. It was not a good weekend or good week. It was not a good series in Pittsburgh. They just didn't play well. They just... a little sloppy, not a lot of confidence, not a lot of concentration. Didn't love a lot of the at-bats. Dan, I don't know, man, he sees it a little differently.
24: Yeah, frustrating one today. I thought we had some opportunities offensively where we, got guys on base and hit the ball hard. Seemed to go right at it. I thought Kamingas play in center field was a big play, and Colt had a great at-bat. The bases were there, too. We hit it hard at the middle, but, just weren't able to get those runs in and just weren't able to get back in it.
7: Remember that game in Baltimore where the Orioles had the bases loaded again and again and again and again? It just got nothing for it until they finally got the grand slam. It's kind of feeling that way yesterday. You had the bases loaded again and again and again. And unfortunately, you just did not get that crooked number, and you haven't for 2 weeks. I mean, you're now, and you're going to see a pretty nasty lefty in Cleveland tonight, and you're just kind of, unfortunately, on that downside of the roller coaster right now, where you're just not scoring runs, you're not playing consistently, you're not winning series, which is the biggest deal. Like, just find a way to win the series. Not going to play perfect. It's baseball. Find a way to win series, and you've not done that now for some time.
5: Nope, but they're taking a bus to Cleveland, so that should help. Three games with the Guardians tonight. Too. Yeah, I think it's actually the bus from Major League.
8: I thought you were going to say from our trip to the media party at the Super Bowl.
5: Maura, don't. You know what? Maura, I've worked so hard to block that out of my mind.
7: Maura, why would you ever do that?
5: Hold on, I'm now sweating just thinking about how hot it was on that bus.
7: Why would you bring that up, Maura?
5: I'm now drenched in sweat.
7: You know better than that, Maura.
5: Maura, how hot was it on that bus?
8: It was very warm, and Salk was getting over being sick. I thought he was going to die.
5: I was so sweaty. I was just like sitting in the bus, just like claustrophobic and drenched with sweat. Poor Maura had to sit next to me. Anyway, Luis Castillo and Joey Cantillo, lefty, on the mound for the Guardians tonight.
22: Here's the second thing you need to know.
5: Oh, man, tough night for the Kraken. I hope they can make it better today. They do have the 7th pick in the NHL draft tonight, but last night...
7: Was he going to be part of this deal?
5: Yeah,
7: he
5: the 7th pick was.
7: He
5: yes.
7: was going to be part of it. Right?
5: Yeah, I listened to a bunch of this Elliot Friedman podcast where he talked through with Jason Robertson. Kraken had a deal in place, included the 7th pick, to bring him to Seattle on an 8x15 deal. So 8 years, $120 million. He just... didn't want to.
7: He has a no trade clause or something? He has the ability to shoot that down?
5: No, he just doesn't have to sign a new contract. It was going to be a sign and trade, essentially. Oh. And so, yeah, you could trade for 1 year of him, but they're not going to do that.
25: I feel terribly for the Kraken. I do. It's
0: you know, it's tough. It doesn't benefit them for this to get out. I'm sure they didn't want this to get out. They took a big run at Panarin, 3 times 14 1/4. They take this big run at Robertson. I liked them trading for Samuskevich. I think he's a good depth player. Mm-hmm. McMahon was a good fit for them. But they wanted that big tentpole stud number one forward 40 goal scorer. They've never had anybody like that. And you can't fault them. They stepped up. They made a huge financial offer. Like, I think the Stars are around 12, maybe 12 and a half, maybe.
5: And they're at 15 a year. I mean, that is a huge difference, a much bigger difference than anybody who's claiming this is a millionaire tax issue. It's not. He just don't want to play in this organization.
7: What was the first name Elliot mentioned in that?
5: Panarin?
7: Yeah.
5: Yeah, that was last year, 2 years
7: ago. Okay.
5: Yeah, they offered him a lot of money to come as a free agent. That didn't work either. Yeah, they're being aggressive, and I'm glad to see they're being aggressive. Unfortunately, people don't want their money. That's disturbing, right? Here's a little more from Friedman on that.
0: Look, Jason Robertson at some point in time is going to have to talk about this, and he can give the reasons, but I believe it was the destination. I don't think he was turning down $15 million. I mean, I don't know anybody that would, to be honest, but I think he just made a choice that the destination wasn't what he preferred. So that's why we are where they are now.
7: It's not turning down $15 million. It's turning down $120 million.
5: Yeah.
7: It's 15 per guaranteed over 8 years.
5: A lot of money. And he's saying no because he just doesn't believe in the plan to win. That's tough.
22: Here's the third thing you need to know.
5: I'm going to defend myself. I went looking at the games last night, just counted the saves. That's all. A couple of them had the max was 5, but most of them were like 1 to 2, maybe 3 saves in a game. I wasn't trying to be insulting. That's roughly how many saves a goalie makes in a soccer.
7: On top of the ones they don't make. So if there were 5 and there were 2 or 3
5: that's not what I was talking about. That was
7: so there's 8 shots on goal. He's got to stop.
5: I wasn't talking about that, though. I said the goalie makes 2, 3, 4. I said 1 or 2. Okay, maybe it's 3.
7: 1 or 2.
5: In 2 of the games, the goalie's made 1 or 2 saves. That's like not an unusual number. That's all. I wasn't trying to be insulting about it. But if you didn't have the goalie, they'd score a lot more goals because you could just kick it from far away.
7: Are we going to the Iran-Egypt game tonight?
5: You know, I had tickets.
7: No, you didn't.
5: No. That's everything you need to know. U.S. is going to play Bosnia next, Brock. That'll be Wednesday
7: in Santa Clara. And let's hope the U.S. got the same juice that the Seahawks have as we own that building.
5: Yeah.
7: Yes. Super Bowl 49ers. We own it.
5: Yep.
7: Seattle South. Let's hope it's America South so they can come back up here. I don't know why I'm saying that, talking like that. And they can play in that round of 16 at the old Seattle Stadium.
5: All right. Well, we'll see what at Seattle Stadium. We'll see what happens.
7: Are you going to have some good FIFA stories?
5: I hope so. G's coming in next. Brock's got to take off. Have a great weekend. And we'll talk to each other at some point down the road here, I'm sure. But G's going to come in. G's been in the building for all the... I mean, I want to hear the details. I want to know what G's learned in the building as the in-stadium host for all these soccer matches. So G's coming in. Stacy will pop by a little later, and then I'll open up the phone lines on this Kraken thing, on the Mariners and where they're at and what you'd like to see happen next.
7: Oh, do you think that lady from last week will call?
5: Let's hope. More, what was her name?
8: Janet.
5: Janet. I hope so.
7: Janet, if you're listening, we need a good pick-me-up.
5: Poor Janet. Yes.
7: These are our boys.
5: And for anybody who's afraid that I'm going to be mean if you call, listen to last week's show. Maura, how nice was I to the callers?
7: So nice.
5: Extra nice.
8: I think they were just so bizarre that you were kind of dumbfounded.
5: Yeah. All right.
7: Janet, if you're listening, please call again.
5: Yeah. 253 says, I tune into the show for Salk soccer knowledge. Thank you. That's a wise decision. Yeah. Hey, I'm the only one spitting truth. They said it on Here's the Thing just yesterday. G. Scott's in next. We'll be right back. It's Brock and Salk on I was going to say beautiful Friday, but it's not. It is Seattle Sports on 710.
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2: I'm KXLY meteorologist Matt Gray. You'll run into some light rain this morning around the inland northwest, followed by a little bit of a break around midday, and then some scattered showers and thunderstorms for the afternoon. Temperatures will not be very warm today. We'll only end up in the middle and upper 60s around the region. We'll stay cool this weekend with more chances for
1: calm. At Finley.
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5: We got some new folks back there today, G-Star. We didn't get your music for you today. I'm sorry.
4: What's up with that?
5: We weren't able to get your music.
4: I'm looking right at him. You know what I mean? Hey, you got to give him a hard
5: Michael
4: time.
5: Michael didn't know. Michael's new, and he's just kind of working through it. He's training a little bit
4: Michael!
5: It's okay. Michael's working through it. We don't want to. He's laughing, though. He doesn't seem to mind.
4: He probably caught that.
5: What is that?
4: You don't get it?
5: No. What is it?
4: Michael. What is it? You get it? Michael Jackson.
5: Oh, it was a Michael Jackson.
4: All right, man. Come on. We're starting off with a band.
5: For me, Michael Jackson would have been more like, Like, it would have been like, In any event. Yeah. We got the World Cup host in the building, man. We got the host at Seattle Stadium, the in-stadium host.
4: Yeah.
5: G. Scott.
4: What's happening? You can put that on my resume.
5: Darren Rice.
4: That's right.
5: What have you learned? Yeah. What have you learned in the last couple weeks that you didn't know before? Tell me.
4: That soccer is the candy. The actual sport, soccer, is the candy.
5: What do you mean the candy?
4: The candy is you come for, like, you come for the soccer, but then you leave, and while you're there, you come and you see so much more. Mm. People keep asking me, what's better? It's not better. It's just different.
5: Right.
4: And what's different is, and especially the World Cup, is the soccer is the candy because the real experience is all of these different cultures that come together and hang out. So I've done 3 matches so far. Got a match tonight. Going to be a big one. The first match was Egypt versus Belgium. The second match was Australia versus USA. And the third match was Bosnia and Herzegovina. Who was the other one? It was Qatar. There we go. Each 3 of those matches were different. However, the passion, the anticipation, the intensity. So it's not as necessarily loud as a football game.
5: Right.
4: But there's an explosion that happens when that goal happens. But the coolest part, before you ask me this next question, is this. Is, man, when it's after the match and you know, watching Bosnia and Herzegovina, like, they were so jazzed. They weren't leaving the stadium. They're holding their flags up. Wow. You're talking about a country, like, you guys know, history. You go 30 years prior.
5: You don't have to go that far back.
4: Like, they were almost extinct. You know what I mean? They weren't almost a country anymore. All the civil war and unrest that was going on. And here they are today, putting themselves in a situation to play against the United States on Wednesday of next week.
5: Yeah.
4: It was real cool watching the pride.
5: So there's 6 different nations. Did you get a chance to experience all 6 fan bases in some way? I'd be curious what you learned about each of those fan bases and how they differed from each other. So it started with Egypt and Belgium.
4: The kid that I interviewed, he was in tears, and he said it was the best day of his life.
5: This was Egypt?
4: Egypt. Okay. It was the best day of his
5: Egyptian
4: life.
5: Egyptian fan.
4: Yeah. And so that was really cool. The next one was Australia.
5: Oh, so you didn't get it. You weren't really
4: Did you get a sense
5: as to, like, what the fan base was like?
4: You don't really get it. Every fan base that's inside of the stadium or outside of the stadium, they're all there because of the love of the sport.
5: Mm-hmm.
4: But there's another thing that happens, and this is why you guys have been seeing so many people outside, and maybe you are listening right now, you yourself have been downtown. Just the love of people, man. Like, people, seriously, so it doesn't matter which culture. All of them have some type of passion and being amongst each other. So the Aussies,

0: want to go to Australia, man. I want to go to Sydney. I want to go to Brisbane. I want to go to all of that because, man, those people right there, they partay.
1: Sydney might be the best place I've ever
0: they
1: been.
0: They partay. Man, somebody called me a bloke. You know what I'm saying? You know what I mean? Hey, after they lost the match, right after they lost the match, lost to USA.
1: They just start drinking.
0: They was like, okay, mate. let's roll.
1: Let's do shoeies. Let's go.
0: Man. Yeah. So I was out and about with them. Australian crowds, okay. Awesome. USA show. I mean, it was like crazy USA. Paris Hilton, I got to hang out with Paris Hilton.
1: Is that the first time you've met Paris Hilton?
0: Yeah.
1: She strikes me somebody you would have met before.
0: No.
1: I don't know why.
0: Wait, that's random.
1: I don't know. Bro. Like, because you've got random things like that where you're like, oh, yeah, no. So I'm like buddies with Amanda Holyfield. Like,
0: so here's my takeaway of Paris Hilton. First of all, she's cool as hell. Like, real cool.
1: Whatever you do, don't say her catchphrase on the radio.
0: No.
1: Even in talking about her right now.
0: Do not say that. Okay.
1: I don't want to get sued.
0: Okay, that's fine. But that's fair. I'm going to tell you what her first words to me were. I get to say it. I don't care.
1: Yeah, don't say it. Don't say it.
0: No, it's not. I'm going to say what she said to me.
1: It better not rhyme with bits not.
0: She said to me, with her little fan that was bedazzled. It was a bedazzled fan, and her person that was with her had an umbrella over the top of her.
1: Don't say it.
0: And she said, she says, it's hot.
1: Out now.
0: She says, like it's hot out now.
1: Okay.
0: Yeah. Oof. But I'm just saying.
1: All right.
0: She did say that.
1: All right. That's crazy.
0: Is she on some Michael Buffer stuff?
1: Yeah.
0: Okay.
1: Hardcore.
0: Okay, big guy.
1: Hardcore.
0: Well, anyways.
1: You gotta be very careful.
0: Hung out
1: with Paris Hilton.
0: Paris Hilton down there on the pitch before the game, before the match.
1: Oh, you're really getting into the lingo.
0: Well, yeah. By the way,
1: did they have to train? Do you have to, like, study that lingo? Because you didn't know that before.
0: No, but if you all know, I haven't been here at work.
1: No. I assume you were taking a course in soccer.
0: Well, FIFA makes you rehearsal. Well, dang near. You're rehearsals all for the rest of your life. By the way.
1: They better be paying you very well.
0: I mean, I just didn't see the fine print, which the fine print did not show up until like a week before.
1: Which was like,
0: oh,
1: what?
0: By the way, here's your rehearsal time. Wait, what?
1: Okay.
0: Wait.
1: So you didn't realize the commitment.
0: No.
1: They're not stiffing you on the money. It's just more work than you thought it was going to be.
0: I mean, look, first world problems. Right?
1: All right. But also, don't say this out loud. I don't need the, you know, thugs from FIFA coming after you at night.
0: They're great people.
1: I'm sure they are. Yeah, great people.
0: So,
1: all right. So you've learned a little bit about some of these fans.
0: I have. But I also have learned to pitch. By the way, I just want to talk about the pitch.
1: The pitch.
0: The pitch is considered gold.
1: Okay.
0: So you probably say, hey, G, have you been on the pitch? No.
1: Oh, you don't get on the pitch.
0: Oh. You will get your credential. You will get.
1: Oh, really?
0: Oh, my goodness.
1: Really?
0: You literally cannot go and step on that pitch.
1: It's like when you were a kid and you have to play Don't Step on the Grass.
0: Yeah.
1: But except, like, they shoot you.
0: Like, that's gold. You can't go over there. So you'll see me down, and I'm down on the edge where there is a turf.
1: Okay.
0: But on that pitch.
1: Don't touch
0: the grass.
1: How good does the grass look?
0: So pretty. Yo, there's anybody listening right now, and you are somebody who, by the way, if you're listening and you're a lawn person, don't tell me you don't love this rain right now. Okay, come on now. You need a lot of rain right now. Anyway, if you're a lawn person, you just look at that, you're just like, oh, man.
1: Okay.
0: Oh, man.
1: It's that pretty.
0: You're not a lawn person, are you?
1: No, I don't care.
0: You don't care?
1: No.
0: Really?
1: Yeah, don't care at all. Doesn't interest me. My lawn?
0: Yeah.
1: Meh. I mean, I mow it because I'm, you know, I have to, because otherwise it looks like I'm, you know, living in the wilderness.
0: Like, you don't drive down your street and look at someone else's lawn and be like, oh, man, and feel less than?
1: Nope, not even a little. Don't even care. Don't care at all.
0: Like, I have a cross.
1: Doesn't affect my life one. I mean, I want it to look presentable, but the greenness of it, as soon as it gets dry, it just goes yellow. What do I care?
0: So do you think I'm weird that I like having the best lawn?
1: No, a lot of people like that. It's a thing for a lot of people. I just don't care. I don't care at all.
0: I think it's weird, though.
1: That you think it's weird that you think it?
0: Yeah.
1: Oh.
0: I think it's weird. I think it's weird that I care about having
1: the best
0: lawn.
1: Like, that's how it goes when you live out in suburbia.
0: You're like a suburban
1: guy, basically. You're like you've been waiting for that suburban life. For all these years, you don't care about your lawn.
0: With the HOAs.
1: The HOAs,
0: I used to be against that HOA.
1: All right, so what are you expecting tonight? Because it seems like tonight could be madness, Gina.
0: Yeah,
1: They've chosen Iran and
0: Egypt
1: for the big pride celebration. That seems like it's going to be a recipe
0: tonight,
1: for success.
0: Tonight.

0: It is Team Egypt versus the Islamic Republic of Iran.
1: Okay, now are either of these teams already eliminated, or does this game matter? Do we know?
0: I think,
1: because like last night's game with the U.S. didn't really matter,
0: right? It didn't matter.
1: Does this game matter? Do we know? You don't know. That's okay.
2: It matters to both.
0: It matters to both. Yeah, it's a knockout. Right,
1: thank you, Michael.
0: One of them leaves.
1: Okay.
0: Thanks, Michael. Appreciate that.
1: Appreciate that.
0: Yeah.
1: That was better than getting G's music right. That was more important.
0: Yeah.
1: Thank you, Michael.
0: Yeah, Michael, you made up for that. So, look, what to expect? Look, this is what I expect, and this is my hope.
1: Okay.
0: My hope is the match starts at 8 p.m. tonight. No, I'm going to tell you what my goal is.
1: All right.
0: It starts at 8 p.m.
1: Yep.
0: My goal is to be sound asleep by 11:30 p.m. in my bed, and everything went great.
1: Okay.
0: That is my goal in life. I woke up this morning, had to sit in my little meditation, my prayer. I want that to be it. Okay. I don't want
1: Egypt
0: anything.
1: Is 1-1, but I'm just looking at the
0: and Iran is 0-2. 0-2.
1: Yeah.
0: With the top. Yeah.
1: And they have a challenge, right? They're not allowed to stay here. Isn't that right? Did I hear that right? That they have to like commute from Mexico City?
2: Immediately after the match ends, they have to get on a plane and leave.
1: Yeah, they're only allowed here for the match. They can't like stay. So that's a bit of a challenge. Every game is a bit of an away game. Plus, you know, they seem to be at war with our country at the moment.
0: And then, you know, today's Pride.
1: Right. And so what is that going to be like? What is the reaction going to be when people bring out the Pride flags? Are they expecting problems?
0: Nobody's expecting problems.
1: Okay. Are they prepared?
0: Let me say this again.
1: All right.
0: I am expecting to be in my bed at 11:30 p.m. tonight, and everything went well.
1: All right. Maybe can't answer this, but I'll ask you. Does the in-stadium stuff have anything Pride-related, or is this all like just in the fans, just in the stands?
0: This is just a fan.
1: Just a fan. So this is not a FIFA thing. This is just local, you know, Americans in Seattle area who are like, hey, it's Pride Week and this game is coming. Mm-hmm. Let's go there and show our pride at this game.
0: Like they would in any other situation.
1: Right. But it's not in any way, but it's not an official game.
0: And they're not being prevented from wearing or, you know, whether it's scarves or attire or thing. They're not prevented from doing that coming into the stadium.
1: Okay. So everything should be fine.
0: Yeah, like I said.
1: The players aren't going to do it. The players don't care, right? They're busy playing soccer.
0: For sure.
1: And you got to concentrate during that sport. There's a lot going on.
0: It's a lot. It's a lot. Hey, look here, y'all. Y'all know me, man. You know, there's some topics, man. It's just like I'm waiting for Mike Salk to move on.
1: Yeah.
0: In the radio
1: world.
0: You
1: ready?
0: Yeah.
1: Yeah, you don't want to keep going?
0: Yeah, nope. Nope. Do not.
1: Do you know what you're wearing?
0: 11:30 p.m.
1: Are you wearing anything special for Pride Night tonight?
0: Oh, you know what? I did pull out a fit tonight.
1: I do
0: got a nice fit.
1: Do some rainbow?
0: Hey, 11:30 p.m. tonight.
1: Yeah.
0: You know what I'm saying?
1: You're going to be in your bed.
0: I'm going to be in my bed. I think there's a new Dateline tonight. And
1: you don't want to be featured on it.
0: Hey, what did Marshawn... What was he famously?
1: I'm just here so it won't get fined.
0: Man.
1: I'm just here so it won't get fined. No, that was so sad, though. I mean, poor Marshawn. He was dealing with that social anxiety disorder, right? Remember? That's what everyone was saying.
0: Yeah.
1: Oh, yeah, that poor guy.
0: Yeah.
1: He just didn't feel comfortable in front of people.
0: He's just here
1: so it's so sad. I'm so happy he was able to conquer that fear to lead the march to the match the other day.
0: I just want you guys to know that are listening, Mike Salk, I'm taking behind the scenes, he loves when I'm uncomfortable.
1: I do.
0: He loves it.
1: So you're
0: seeing him take advantage of this moment, and he just loves this.
3: I'm not sure he's uttered a sentence that wasn't sarcastic in like the last four.
0: You know what I'm saying? Mar, you know he loves this revenge right now.
1: For all the times you've come on here and made me uncomfortable and asked me questions that you know I can't answer. And so I'm getting you back. Ooh, all right, you want to move on? Seriously, jokes aside, I'm proud of you. I think this is awesome. And I don't mean that in an insulting way. I'm not tapping you on the head. I just think it's really cool.
0: Yeah.
1: You have done such a great job.
0: Yeah.
1: As of being a host, and I think it is your greatest skill. Not that you're not great on the radio, not that you're not great in your podcast and video and all these other formats, or as an auctioneer. I think you're phenomenal at all those things. But truly, you come alive in front of an audience. Oh. You come alive in front of people. We knew this back in the Justin and G years.
0: Yeah.
1: When you guys were outside in front of a group and all of a sudden the show that wasn't going great was like, whoa, who's that guy?
0: Yeah.
1: I want that G Scott, because you just come alive in front of an audience, and you've done such a great job of it. And to be asked to do this in front of this stage, in front of this audience, it is an unbelievable compliment and a testament to everything you've done. So I'm sorry if I made you uncomfortable. I'm not really that sorry. It was worth it. But I am super impressed.
0: I mean, I am
1: impressed.
0: The Brockets Talk listeners, you guys listening, you guys, I mean, come on. You don't want me to come in at 8:30 for me to be this uncomfortable.
1: Yeah.
0: I know you don't like this. This isn't fun for you. This isn't good radio for you.
1: All right, fine.
0: What do you got next? You guys talk about Sam Darnold?
1: What about him? I haven't felt the need. What about him? Is something going on with Sam that I should know? Everyone loves Sam.
0: I was driving in this morning.
1: He's gonna be a top 100
0: guy. Someone sent me a headline that puts on SMN, on our sister station, Cairo News Radio. They wanted to talk about different topics. And one of the topics I just saw a headline of, does Sam Darnold deserve $55 million
1: a
0: year?
1: Why would he?
0: What?
1: Well, first of all, you don't need to pay him. You still got a couple of years left on the contract. Seahawks don't negotiate contracts until there's 1 year left. So there's no reason to even have the conversation right now. See what he does this year. That's not a conversation.
0: Why y'all always do this?
1: Is he asking for money?
0: I don't know.
1: I don't know either.
0: I didn't want to talk about it because I didn't want to.
1: All right.
0: So, but I just saw the headline,
1: and I'm assuming
0: since you guys talk sports here on the station,
1: we can't talk sports. We're just talking soccer.
0: Did you guys talk about this?
1: No.
0: 55 minutes?
1: I didn't see it.
0: Oh. Mara, did you not see this?
3: No, but I mean, we talked about Dan Graziano saying that was one of the bigger questions about whether they were going to consider paying him next year. I mean, we have had conversations about paying Sam.
1: Just not this specific one.
3: Yeah.
0: But you wouldn't have a problem with come next year paying him $55 million a year.
1: We'll see what happens this year. But my immediate answer to 55, what is that? Is that like, where does that put him in the quarterback money? Like near the top?
0: I don't know. He won a Super Bowl.
1: He's making like 30 now, right?
0: He won a Super Bowl.
1: Yeah, I know.
0: He won a Super Bowl.
1: Well, he was part of a team that won a Super Bowl.
0: That's I'm glad we say that.
1: I mean, he's part of a team.
0: It's funny. People don't say that when they talk about Tom Brady and other people that won Super Bowl. Tom Brady won Super Bowl. Well, he's part of a team.
1: Yeah, but Tom Brady kind of was those teams. Tom Brady.
0: No.
1: Yeah.
0: First of all, it's disrespectful to say that because Tom Brady had a great defense.
1: I know. Of course he did. He can do it by himself.
0: But back to Sam Darnold, I just want to ask this. Why do we do this? It's almost like cabinets for those right there. If you ever had your significant other be like, oh, honey, I want to get these nice cabinets. I want these nice cabinets. And when it's time to get the
1: cabinets
0: nice.
1: Cabinets are pricey now.
0: Right. When you want some nice cabinets, you got to pay for it. Has Sam Darnold not earned the right?
3: $55 million a year is the third highest. Joe Burrow is making 55, but it's the third highest. And then
0: what's Joe Burrow done?
3: There's a bunch of other guys in that range: Josh Allen, Jordan Love, Trevor Lawrence, Matt Stafford. They're all making. 55.
0: What's Josh Allen done? This dude's a Super Bowl champion. Next year, when it's time, pay that man.
1: No.
0: Pay what he's worth.
1: No.
0: You don't do that if it's time for some cabinets. No. You don't tell your significant other, no, I don't want those cabinets. Because she comes home and she's like, hey, I was with the group.
3: I mean, he himself just said on a podcast that he is disappointed in the way he played in the Super Bowl and that he needs to cut down on some of the turnovers and stuff. I think if you see that this year, absolutely.
1: Yeah, there's a conversation at the end of the year. As of today.
0: But how did he play in that NFC Championship game?
1: He was great.
0: When it was a duel against Matthew Stafford.
1: Yeah, it's not.
0: He was a dog and he came through, right? So, hey, yeah, you didn't have your great stuff. Sometimes, you know what I'm saying, I walk in and I don't have my great stuff all the time. But sometimes you had that night where you was a dog.
1: He did have a great night. And Sam is an important part of what they do. And I think they'll probably have some of those conversations after this season, when he's got 1 year left in his deal. But
0: has there ever been a time in your career where you came on the air, Brock and Salk show,
1: and said, like, pay that man?
0: Hey, you know what? Not only should
3: Derek
0: they pay
3: just
0: him.
3: Recently, Salk was yelling,
1: I'll give
3: pay
1: you a bunch
3: man.
1: Over the years. I said you should pay Marshawn Lynch. I was wrong. I said they should pay Jamal Adams. I was wrong.
0: I'm not saying about paying. I'm talking about have you ever seen a salary and been like, you know what? I think that's a great salary.
1: Well,
0: they should pay them more.
1: But why would you feel that way in a salary cap world?
0: How come we never say, why not?
1: Because they live in a salary cap world.
0: But you could say, don't pay them that much.
1: Sure.
0: But you can never say, pay them more.
1: Right.
0: That's the way
1: a salary cap world works when you root for a team.
0: But sometimes you can just look at a player and be like,
1: I don't care about the players. I care about the team. I've said this 100 times. I don't care about each individual player. They're fun when they're here.
0: No.
1: But the only reason I love Leonard Williams.
0: No, that's
1: the only reason I care about him is that he's
0: fair,
1: a Seahawk.
0: But that's fair. So you can even care about the team.
1: The better the Seahawks can, the less each player makes, the more great players the Seahawks can have.
0: So you try to get cabinets on the cheap.
1: No.
0: No, I'm just saying. You're trying to get cabinets on the cheap. All you contractors out there want a beautiful countertop.
1: I want a nice TV. And I want somebody to stain the floors.
0: Yeah.
1: And I want it all.
0: You contractors out there, see, this is the Mike Salks of the world. Well, he wants his significant other to have nice cabinets in the house, well, but he doesn't want to pay.
1: He wants to pay. No.
0: You know, the cabinets are $50,000, but you want to give them $15,000.
1: That's not what I said.
0: Here, buddy, I'll give you cash.
1: I didn't say that, but I don't say, hey, you know what I'd like to do with these cabinets? Pay $60,000 instead of $50,000 so that I can't afford in my budget, which is fixed in a salary cap world, to also paint the cabinets at the end.
0: I don't want to pay anyone more than I have to. Nobody does. Are conditioned to say pay them less unless it's Derek Hall and that's somebody you love.
1: I think you're crazy.
0: Do you love Derek Hall? Do you love Derek Hall?
1: Yes. I love that head neck. I love that head neck.
0: Now, who's some other players back in the day you love?
1: I pay some Leonard Williams. Whatever Leonard wants, keep him around. My problem is with paying guys. Look, you want to pay Sam Darnold, fine. You want to pay JSN this offseason. You want to pay Rashid Shaheed. You want to pay some... Okay, fine. Yeah. But here's my only thing. Don't tell me at the end of that I can't afford Byron Murphy. Don't tell me in a couple... You want to pay Spoon? Okay. Don't tell me at the end of it you can't afford Nicky Minwori. Because you do have a fixed budget. That is, unfortunately, the reality of the NFL. Just like it is for most people in life. So you have to make difficult choices about what you want. Do I want to spend extra money on Sam Darnold if it comes at the expense of Byron Murphy or Nicky Minwori? Hell no. So I'll phrase it to you the other day. Why don't you want Nicky Minwori?
4: Who don't want Nicky Minwori?
1: You don't want Nicky Minwori. You don't want Byron Murphy?
0: Who said that?
1: Well, you did when you said you wanted to pay Sam Moore.
0: I didn't.
1: Unfortunately, if you want to pay one guy, it comes at the expense of someone else.
0: You don't like the ready squad? That's not what
1: I said.
0: Do you not like
1: all the guys on the ready squad?
0: I do. I love the
1: guys. Did they overpay JSN?
0: No.
1: Okay, well, then I'm just wondering where you're getting all the extra money for Sam that you want to pay.
0: But there's always enough money. There's money.
1: But you are conditioned
0: to come on here.
1: Speaking of the salary cap situation.
0: Now, I will say this. Speaking of Nick Emerori, I'm going to tell you, that my man about to be a straight up all pro this year.
1: Yeah,
0: I mean, like for real. When it's time to pay him.
1: You want
0: to
1: get rid of him. Unbelievable.
0: That's not what I said.
1: Unbelievable.
0: You know what you remind me of? You remind me of being at dinner and you give a compliment to your wife's friend. You know what? Your friend is looking pretty good this way. Yeah. Oh, you want to be with her, huh?
1: Uh-huh.
0: That's not what I said. How did you know she's starting to look better these days? Oh, I'm just saying. It just looked like she's got an hour. Whoa. What did you mean by that?
1: This sounds like it's hitting very close to home. I don't know what's going on over here.
0: Because it does. Somebody listening right now knows exactly what I'm talking about. That's not what the hell I said.
3: You know what? I think this is my fault. We didn't start the segment off right here. Let's
1: end it right,
3: music.
1: Please. Yes.
3: There we go. Sorry, guys.
0: There we go.
1: See, David Clayton Thomas died this week. You know who that is?
0: No.
1: Guy from Blood, Sweat, and Tears.
0: Oh, I didn't see that. Was that 84?
1: Like the year?
0: How old is he?
1: Oh, he was old. Yeah, he was pretty old.
0: Did you go to your Rush concert?
1: Yeah. It was freaking awesome.
0: Need my delegation there?
1: No.
0: No.
1: At the Popeyes in Inglewood afterwards.
0: So what are you saying? You don't like being around my delegation? Is that why you went to that concert? Because you don't like being around us? Oh, that's what it is. That's it. You go to a Rush concert because you don't like being around my delegation. What is that about?
1: Talk about making people feel uncomfortable. Yeah. Okay, well, there's a nice, easy transition out of this one. Yeah, G, goodbye.
0: How come you've only had one of me at your house and all the time you've been in Seattle?
1: That's not true. You've had somebody at my house. How dare you? Stacey Roston's in next.
0: Guys.
1: It's Brock and Salk and G Scott on CL Sports on 710.
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10: Oh, it's a crappy day. It just is. Yeah, it's the gross. Mariners just played really lousy, uninspired baseball in Pittsburgh again.
11: Again.
10: We've been doing it for too long. What happened with the Kraken last night is a true mess. You guys have a Kraken guest on today,
11: yes.
10: Right? NHL guest?
11: Oh, so we actually, like, behind the curtain, we just taped with him.
10: Oh, nice.
11: And I absolutely loved that interview. I feel more.
10: Who did you guys have?
11: Jeff Merrick.
10: Oh, Jeff Merrick's really good.
11: He's so good. Really good. And I'm going to tell you guys right now, as much like egg on your face kind of feeling that the Kraken and fans have today, you will feel infinitely better after this interview.
10: Oh, really?
11: I promise you.
10: Oh, wow. I'm in the camp of like, oh my God, this is a disaster.
11: Just wait. It's coming up at 10:30.
10: Oh, I can't wait. 10:30?
11: 10:30.
10: I'm getting out of the car right about then.
11: Well,
10: right, maybe you'll give me a little preview.
11: Because we work together, I will tell you that you can find this audio right now on your computer.
10: Oh, on my computer.
11: On your computer.
10: Maybe during the next break. I might go over and check some of that out. Or I could probably find it later. Do you put it on like a podcast or anything?
11: Podcast.
10: What about YouTube? Does it live on YouTube?
11: we haven't made the video yet.
10: Well, but it will
11: be on YouTube. I mean, it will be on YouTube.
10: All right, so there's all these places I could find it.
11: You're a pro. That's
10: I think what happened last night with the Kraken is a total disaster. I'm glad to see that they were being aggressive, but Jason Robertson telling him to pound sand is not a good look. And then obviously the U.S. team loses last. Like, everything is awful.
11: Everything was bad.
10: Everything is awful.
11: It's raining this morning.
10: So what's going on with your parents and their animals? So
11: I'm glad that you asked.
10: Because I've, you know, always want to know after the whole the whole raccoon thing.
11: So I find my parents to be two of the funniest people, most unintentionally funny people on the planet. And so I had like a tweet that went viral, which, oh my God, did numbers for my ego. I'm the last person you guys want to ever go viral. I'm so self-important. It was when they were feeding a raccoon, and my stepdad used to be a hunter, fisherman, like big outdoors guy, but has in his older age suddenly softened.
10: Sure.
11: Where they have this pool, they have a live in a retirement community in Arizona also, and like he built a ladder coming out of the pool so that bunnies wouldn't fall in.
10: Whoa.
11: This is someone who used to train labs to hunt.
10: And now he's saving the ones from falling in the pool.
11: He's a total softie. He gardens and he loves small animals.
10: All right.
11: So here's the latest. So that was why the raccoon thing was hilarious
10: to
11: me. The latest is they have been helping out my sister and her boyfriend, I was going to say my brother-in-law, who live out there with their kitten. So then one day they go, hey, can you come over here on the 4th? And my stepdad goes, oh, I can't with our cat. We were like,
10: you have a cat?
11: What do you mean with your cat?
10: Okay.
11: And then my mom fills us in. She goes, oh, so one of the neighbors has a cat and Rick's been feeding it and he just bought it a bed. And now the cat comes inside and basically he stole their cat.
10: I was going to say he stole a cat.
11: So that's what I keep trying to say. I'm so glad you say that. So first it was stop feeding raccoons. Now it's stop stealing other people's pets. You didn't go buy a cat. That is not a cat you found.
10: You kidnapped.
11: This cat is well fed. You have stolen someone's cat. But it's his cat now. He goes, oh, my cat. And that's not your cat. And I don't just
10: mean he's sitting up. What do the neighbors think?
11: I don't know. We don't know whose cat it is, but it's clearly not like a stray.
10: It's not a stray. It's someone's cat.
11: No, it's like an expensive looking cat.
10: Not anymore.
11: It's kind of chubby because he's feeding it and they're feeding it.
10: Now it's his cat.
11: It is his cat.
10: Oh, wow.
11: Like he's started to be like, he hangs out with it all day long.
10: Wow.
11: So he stole a cat. That's
10: all right. Well, that is, it's quite the family life you have. I love the updates. Thank you for making us feel better today because none of us have stolen anybody else's property.
11: Hey, it can happen to you too. If you start feeding
10: your neighbor's cat. Couldn't happen to me. There's no way my dog would be outside long enough for somebody to steal it. Gertie didn't go outside for that long unless she's eating the cherries out of the yard.
11: I told them if they're so insistent that they should take it to the vet and see if it's microchipped or whatever. You know what I mean? Like if you're...
10: They're not going to do that. They stole the cat on purpose.
11: Yeah, exactly. That's his cat.
10: Yeah, he stole a cat.
11: Yeah.
10: He's a cat thief, essentially.
11: All right. Healthy.
10: Well, he better be careful because I know where he lives down there and they have their own posse. It says so right on the police cars there.
11: Yeah.
10: Like there's a posse.
11: And
10: that is
11: a crime that they would track down.
10: I'm sure they track down they don't have a lot of crime to deal with, even though you got people carrying guns on the golf course.
11: No, but I like to think that the police cars are golf carts.
10: They're
11: with
10: not.
11: Lights on top.
10: They've got like real police cars, except they say Sun City Posse on
11: doing
10: them.
11: What?
10: Dude, I don't know. Ask the Sun City Posse.
11: Tracking down whom?
10: Yeah, they're very afraid of anyone who could be walking by in their area. All
11: Hopefully
10: right.
11: Not people that hit rabbits with golf balls.
10: Certainly not. Moore was able to escape even after the unforgivable crime of killing a rabbit down
11: there. I'm sorry, you killed a rabbit?
10: You don't remember that?
11: No.
10: We took Moore golfing and she like beat up this rabbit.
11: Moore,
12: I was just going to ride in the cart and they made me take a swing.
11: And then you
12: they
11: killed
12: were like, you
11: a
12: could do
11: rabbit?
12: That a million more times and not hit a rabbit, but I hit a rabbit.
10: Yeah.
11: That's like really impressive.
12: It's like a line drive off the course into a rabbit's gut.
10: And the rabbit's like upside down. feet in the
11: air.
10: You know
11: what? I'm really
10: twitching.
11: Impressed.
10: Yeah.
11: That was your swing. You hit the ball that hard.
12: Ready to cry.
11: Good drive.
10: That was pretty sad.
11: Yeah.
10: All right. Well, speaking of sad, where are the Mariners at? We're not going to spend a lot of time, but what do we think?
11: Not great. I think that the way I see it is...
10: Panic meter?
11: No, I'm not panicked.
10: Okay.
11: I think that I am starting to panic about, hey, getting a top seed, actually making a deep playoff run, actually winning a world. Those are things where I'm like, you don't look like that team right now. Like,
10: no.
11: How can you expect to be that team when you don't look it?
10: And you have a plan with Rob Refsnyder?
11: Well, okay, so I have my reaction.
10: Okay.
11: And I was telling a friend about this, and they had another reaction that I thought was so interesting that we made it part of our show today.
10: Okay.
11: It's not a secret. It's not, I'm not spoiling it, but, so I said, honestly, if you're not going to get rid of him, put him on the IL.
10: Right.
11: He was talking about a knee issue in May. This guy's not performing. There's no use taking him out of the lineup, you know, because of a lefty-lefty matchup, when in your lefty-lefty matchups, nothing's happening either way.
10: Okay.
11: So Luke Rayleigh's splits don't really mean much of anything when Rob Refsnyder's also hitting under 200
10: sure.
11: against lefty. Oh, okay.
10: Yeah.
11: So that was my take. Put him on the aisle. Just take him out.
10: Yeah.
11: My friend's take was, I actually think you need to run him into the ground. He said, my big thing that I hate about platoon bats and this whole like matchup thing they do is if the guy's in the groove, great, it works. And like it worked out on paper, but when he's not, it's bad forever and never gets better.
10: Mm-hmm.
11: And
10: so you want to play him against a bunch of righties in order to try to like
11: put him in the lineup as much as you're possibly comfortable with, and not just a series, not just like, oh, he had that chance against Boston
10: when
11: they against Boston when they rolled out three. Mm-mm, that's not enough. He was like, play him if you're gonna say take advantage of a bad division. His name's Aaron. He's my childhood friend.
10: Does he by any chance ever listen to the Brock and Salk show?
11: Yeah.
10: Because I kind of gave that take like a month ago.
11: Oh, you think he stole it?
10: No.
11: No, I think that
10: he's not like your stepdad. He's not stealing animals.
11: I have
10: more respect for Aaron than that.
11: Well, why don't you agree with that take anymore? Because he totally convinced me.
10: It is a good take, but they're not going to do it. And because it involves taking some other guys out of the lineup that are actually hitting. Like, you want to spend that time without Canzone? You want to spend that time without... You know, Rayleigh, who has, like, I don't disagree. It was my, I did actually have a take about a month
11: ago.
10: Maybe
11: he stole it. Maybe he did.
10: It's still a good take, and it's an interesting one.
11: Well, yeah, because the idea is, like, if you're going to be insistent that you don't want to get rid of a $6 million deal and you're going to be stubborn about it, you can't keep doing exactly what you've been doing.
10: I don't think they're being stubborn necessarily.
11: I think they are.
10: Look, Rob Refsnyder is not hit. I'm not going to sit here and stand up for Rob Refsnyder because that's a very lousy hill to die on. I don't need to take his bullets for him. He can take his own. Rob Refsnyder's been a good hitter against lefties in his career.
11: He has, and last year wasn't an anomaly.
10: No, he's been really good at it for a long time. Finding a way to get him to be the old him would be a huge help for the team.
11: Yeah.
10: And so I think they're just hoping that's going to change.
11: But why is that going to change with, we're going to randomly... Think of mentally where he's at right now. He had a quote in the Boston Globe telling old Boston teammates, they don't like me in Seattle. He's feeling that pressure.
10: Yeah.
11: I can't think mentally he's feeling great right now.
10: Can't be, and I think you're right. Physically, it seems like a pretty easy thing to IL him. It is surprising they haven't done it yet. He did get the full run in Boston. He got it again last night. I heard Morosi say something that I've thought about as well, which is, you know, sometimes a manager will use a player like that to kind of tell the GM, like, look what I'm dealing with here, guys. Like, I'm going to do it.
11: Because, like a chess move.
10: Yeah. I don't know whether necessarily that's the direction that's happening here, but having covered teams in Boston, I know that happens there all the time, where you've got real heated rivalry between the GM and the manager at times. Just a heated, not the heated rivalry.
11: Not HBO's
10: heated rivalry, per se. Very popular in certain corners of the Salk household. In any event, look, you might be right, and maybe
11: maybe it's actually what it is.
10: I think somewhere in here, a sound of me saying I agree with you because I agree with me.
11: Yeah. And wait until I repeat all of your ideas and go, that's the smartest thing I've ever heard.
10: I can't wait for you to do that. And by the way, take them all for yourself.
11: I will.
10: You don't need to give the show any credit. We just kind of hang out here and do our thing.
11: I was just thinking.
10: It's totally fine.
11: Hear me out on this one.
10: Hear me out. Plus, Jeff Merrick's going to make everybody feel better.
11: Okay, can I?
10: At 10:30?
11: I'm telling you, it's not just like sugarcoating.
10: Yeah.
11: Like, he's,
10: you're really going to feel better.
11: I'll say this. He's really optimistic about the decision makers the Kraken have now.
10: That's a fair... Yes, I think that's really great.
11: Yeah.
10: Unfortunately, I'm not optimistic about the situation they're in today.
11: No, that
10: one's
11: really...
10: I still have 11 middle six forwards and no way to kind of move on from
11: that. No, there's not a lot to fix today. Think of it like a cool weight loss journey.
10: Okay. Like, you actually have to do the hard work.
11: You're not going
10: to
11: fix anything today.
10: Well, you've got a good plan to get it done.
11: Not even with... like some Ozempic. Nothing you
10: Thank
11: do.
10: You, Stacey. Bump and Stacey show starts at 10 o'clock. And, of course, it sounds like you will feel great about the future of hockey by 10:30. We'll be right back with everything you need to know next. And we'll open up the phone lines, finish out our Friday. It is Brock and Salk. 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
26: 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Here's what you need to know. Up first.
10: All right, last need to know of the week. It was a rough one again last night. Yeah, just sort of a real sleepy experience in Pittsburgh. They broke out for a game, it seemed like, and then the next thing you know, just right back to it. Mariners just not having any offensive success. When they pitch incredibly well, they're able to succeed. But other than that, they're just not playing good ball right now. Bryce Miller actually pitched pretty well, and he says they're not that concerned about the offense.
28: All the starters, you know, we kind of do the same thing. We go up under in the tunnel, and we don't really pay much attention to the offense. Kind of go in and try to reset, you know, whatever happened the previous inning, reset, move on and go out and get three outs. And really, you know, I hear noise going on, but nothing changes if we're up, you know, 5-0 or if we're down 1-0. Like, just got to go out there and do my job and get us back in the dugout as quick as possible and see if we can string together some hits in this one.
10: Well, they do need that. They need more of those hits. That's for darn sure. And I appreciate it. I think he takes the right approach there. And a shame, gives up a couple home runs yesterday. But hey, they got problems. And I'm just going to keep saying it. Instead of, look, the Rob Refsnyder conversation is totally valid. There's a valid conversation to be had about what to do there. But it's a marginal conversation to me. Because what Rob Refsnyder brings to the team or isn't bringing to the team is nothing compared to what you're not getting right now from Cal Raleigh. And it's harder to talk about Cal because he's a sacred cow and you love him. And he's the franchise. But as Morosi said yesterday, Cal and Julio, man, that you got to get the big tent poles in place before you worry about the little pegs.
9: Cal and Julio. That when your superstars don't perform, your lineup's going to struggle. And that's exactly what the case has been. The other part is the left-right dynamic. Now, I realize they were facing a righty today, but they have, as a team, the worst OPS against left-handed pitching of any team in Major League Baseball. Mm. They're going to face a lefty tomorrow. Not a surprise.
10: Yeah.
9: Okay? The Guardians know that. Joey Cantillo on the mound, because the scouting report says if you have a lefty, you throw him against the Mariners.
10: Mm, yeah, and that's exactly what the Guardians are going to do tonight. As he mentioned, Cantillo against Castillo. And then you get the piggyback tomorrow with Logan Gilbert and Emerson Hancock.
26: Here's the second thing you need to know.
10: I'm excited to hear some of this Jeff Merrick on Bumpin' Stacy, because I will admit this got me last night. I was not happy when I saw that news come out that Jason Robertson was saying no to the Kraken. Just, yeah, I'm not interested. 8 years, $15 million a year. That's $120 million guaranteed. No thanks. Just not interested in coming. Ugh, that's problematic. Here's Friedman with more.
0: I feel terribly for the Kraken. I do. It's, you know, it's tough. It doesn't benefit them for this to get out. I'm sure they didn't want this to get out. They took a big run at Panarin, 3 times 14 and a quarter. They take this big run at Robertson. I liked them trading for Samuskevich. I think he's a good depth player. Mm-hmm. McMahon was a good fit for them. But they wanted that big tentpole stud number one forward 40 goal scorer. They've never had anybody like that. And you can't fault them. They stepped up. They made a huge financial offer. Like, I think the Stars are around 12, maybe 12 and a half, maybe.
10: And for them to get to 15, that is a big, big difference. Certainly more than enough to overcome anybody talking about a millionaire tax or anything like that. He just didn't want to come to the organization, as Friedman goes on to say. Look, I am impressed that Botterill and the rest of the group is willing to do that, to bring in a star. That's great. I think it's what they've got to do, get uncomfortable. But, yeah, disheartening that that star is just like, yeah, thanks, but no thanks. And he's the second one to do that. It does make me think that they're going to have to rebuild, because if these guys are representative of other stars, you're not going to have the players here that you need in order to make that plan work.
26: Here's the third thing you need to know.
10: All right, U.S. loses last night in the final seconds to Turkey. They gave up a goal to break a 2-2 tie. Mostly backups. I don't think anybody's too concerned. Probably good news to see Christian Pulisic. Make his return. I struggle with that name. Sorry. They'll play Bosnia now on Wednesday evening in Santa Clara. Of course, you got a World Cup match tonight here in Seattle, Egypt, and Iran at 7 p.m. That is everything you need to know. Quarter past every hour here on the Brock and Salk show. Hercules Gomez is one of the soccer analysts on ESPN. He says that this was not unexpected.
1: I've got no problem with the loss. As Jurgen said, you'd rather not lose. And if you did, group stage. There's circumstances to this, but it's the way you go about it that I don't think this team was set up in the right way to compete. And once changes came about, the team battled, did what they needed to do. They had a very good comeback. You'd like to see them close it out, yeah, not give it up in the final 30 seconds.
10: All right. Well, whatever. They were playing backup, so I don't think people should be too concerned. Now, we are concerned. It's time to open up the phones. I would hope today of all days. After A, I was incredibly nice and patient last week. Wasn't I? Let's be fair. Maura?
2: Yeah, we may have let some of those calls go a little too long.
10: Maybe. I might have overcorrected, but I was very lax, very friendly, very easy to talk to on the phone lines last week. Even let some crazy people talk for quite some time, and, you know, I was super nice about it. And today, there's a lot to talk about. What is wrong with the Mariners? Simple question. What's wrong with the Mariners, and what would you do to fix it today? 866-979-3776, as they sleepwalked, really did. Yeah, they sleepwalked? I don't know what the right word is. They were sleepwalking in Pittsburgh. Not pretty. So what do you do? What is the problem? Yeah, we can focus. We can talk about Ref Snyder. Again, I feel like that's a marginal issue, and the bigger problems have much more to do with the stars on this team not living up to it, because I think for the most part, the role players have done their job and more other than Ref Snyder, and I'm just not going to focus on that one guy. I'm not saying it's okay. If you want to get rid of him, fine. I'm not arguing. But, like, to me, there's bigger fish to fry. So what do you do? 866-979-3776. And then I was devastated with the Kraken news last night. Not that Jason Robertson's the be-all, end-all. He's a really good player. Would have liked to have seen him here. But just the idea of, like, they're trying to make big swings, and people are like, thanks, but no thanks. Are you ready for them to rebuild? So, Kraken fans, I'd love to be able to have some of these conversations with you. I get it if the audience just isn't there, and if you don't call, you know, we won't keep talking about it. But, like, I would love to, because I'm fascinated by it, and I'm really, really bummed by what happened. Maybe you feel better about it. I hope so. Maybe you see another option out there. 866-979-3776. And then G even brought up paying Sam Darnold, because G just wants to separate himself from money. I don't really understand why I'd want to do that if you don't need to. But G wants to pay people more than they're worth. It seems like a bad strategy if you're, like, you know, operating under a salary cap. But whatever. We'll open up the phone. Soccer as well. Whatever's on your mind. 866-979-3776. Any subject. You guys are in charge. Next on Brock and Salk.
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9: You know, for a long time, we play this fella Cootie on Fridays, which is great. A little fella Friday action here on Brock and Salk. It's a great song, great artist. I just like playing it on a nice sunny day out on the golf course, and last Friday was perfect, but I've been on much more of a tiki music kick, like a vintage Hawaiian tiki music, especially on the golf course. It's just chill, Mara. It just like helps keep me relaxed.
10: Up with the weirdest, what was he at? Like Indian spa music?
9: Yeah, I did that for a while too. Yeah, was
10: these very specific.
9: I have a whole playlist here downloaded of it's like Indian lounge chill or something. It's great. Yeah. Let that fella run. Let him run. Let him run on a Friday morning, 866-979-3776. All right, let me get to these calls. Mariners, Kraken, Seahawks, soccer, whatever's on your mind. Looks like we do have one, maybe two lines free. So I'd like to hear from you guys. Let's jump right in. Your chance to control. Everyone gets mad. Salk, you're not talking about what I want to talk about. All right, well, here you go. You talk about it. Let's hear your take. Garrett and Kirkland, you're up first. Good morning. What's up?
11: Hey, morning, Mike. I really want to talk about Mariners lineup, and I'd love to see Cole Young batting the leadoff spot in JP 9.
9: Okay.
11: My question to you is, when the lineup rolls over, is that too many lefties going JP9, Cole Young, Juan, and then obviously Cal being a switch hitter, but mostly from the left side.
9: Before you get into the question, just give me the rationale. Why do you want to do that? What's the reasoning behind it?
11: Yeah, Cole Young is able to slug a little better than JP and able to get in scoring position instead of, you know, JP, who's got a great on-base percentage, but can hit and do a bunch of fielder's choices and more of a single hitter.
9: So just out of curiosity, would it surprise you if I told you that JP has a higher slugging percentage this year than Cole Young?
11: It would surprise me, yeah.
9: It does. It's not by a lot. I mean, they're roughly equivalent, but it's a little higher, 379 compared to 369. He's got he's kind of a better hitter across the board than Cole Young is. Look, it's not the worst take. I'd like to see a lot of Cole Young and putting him in some different positions. Guy hasn't had a day off yet. He's played in every single game this year. He's the only Mariner to have appeared in every game, all 82. Honestly, rather than looking to get Cole more at bats right now, I'm probably looking to get him off his feet now and again. So I understand you want to move some things around. JP's been a pretty good hitter, and he's been pretty good when he's in the leadoff spot. I don't, you know, eventually I think you're going to, you know, see Brendan Donovan come back and he's going to take that spot at the top of the lineup, which is probably what you want if you're the Mariners. But yeah, I'll be friendly with the call. I'm not going to kill you, but look, JP's got a higher, he's just a better hitter right now at this stage of his career. And there's no reason to overexpose a young player. You'd rather give them opportunities to hit at the bottom of the order as much as possible so that, you know, they get to see more fastballs. And yeah, that's the goal. Help Cole Young. Don't put him in a position that makes his life any harder. 866-979-3776. Let me try Don as well. Good morning, Don. What's up?
8: Good morning. Yeah, the Mariners. I'd like to see them adopt more of a Seahawks attitude, where instead of continuing to trot out these older veterans that are not performing, Gruff, Snyder, Castillo, Garver, to some degree, a Rosarena in the field, I'd like to see them adopt what the Seahawks do. Perform or you're gone. Popular doesn't matter, veteran doesn't matter, whatever. Perform. This is a professional business, and Dan Wilson and his crew don't seem to treat it like that.
9: What do you mean perform or you're gone? I mean, the challenge you have in baseball and the biggest difference with football, and I appreciate the idea of perform or you're gone, but you're not gone. You have a guaranteed contract. It's a different sport. But football, they just cut you. In baseball, they can't cut you. Like, you're there.
8: Well, that's, yeah, but if the team wants to win, they can sit you on the bench. They have to suck up the money, I agree, but they can plant you on the bench. They can

0: Look, I appreciate the call, and I get the frustration, and I agree that they're not playing good ball. I understand a desire for a little bit more accountability. Guys, I don't think the problem with the Mariners is that Randy Arozarena and Mitch Garver aren't hitting. First of all, Arozarena has been hitting. And second of all, like, you think the problem with the Mariners is their backup catcher? Like, really? You think the Mariners are 500 because their backup catcher and, you know, a guy who's the right-handed side of a platoon, which means he's maybe going to play in 20% of the games? You think the biggest problem with the Mariners is that those two guys aren't hitting? And that there needs to be a message sent? Yeah, all right. Like, cut Rob Refsnyder. It's fine with me. Like, I don't have a, I'm not going to, as I said, I'm not going to take bullets for Rob Refsnyder. I don't need to. Seems like a nice guy. He's had a really productive career, and unfortunately, it's not happening for him right now. Maybe he's done. Maybe he's over the hill. Maybe he's just not working here. Maybe he's in a slump. I don't know what's going on, but I'm not going to take the bullets. You're right. Yeah, all right. Cut Rob Refsnyder. But do you think cutting Rob Refsnyder is going to change the Mariners? You know what's going to change the Mariners?
1: No, but do I...
0: Cal Raleigh being Cal Raleigh.
1: Do you think when the bases were loaded in the seventh yesterday and he was in there, like, I would have rathered anyone else pretty much.
0: Who? You want lefty Luke Rayleigh in that
1: Honestly,
0: spot?
1: I'd give it a shot. Yeah. He doesn't... The numbers aren't great for him, but, like, there's no numbers for Refsnyder.
0: I know. They're both bad. Like, I still think that Refsnyder gives you a better chance of getting a hit in that spot than a lefty, than in Luke Rayleigh specifically. But I understand. Frankly, what I was hoping they would have done a few weeks ago was keep Pareda. I'd rather see Pareda in those spots than Refsnyder. Plus, he gives you another option at catcher. So, yeah, I do think that they could make it better. Yes, of course.
1: I don't think overall that he's the biggest problem, but I think everybody last night was like, he's...
0: It's a totally fair argument.
1: You got the bases loaded, and this seems like a waste.
0: Totally fair argument. I totally agree. And they would be better off with somebody hitting better in that spot. But, like, again, to me, that feels like arguing about something small on a team that has right now a couple of really big problems.
1: Well, yeah, you wouldn't. That at bat wouldn't mean so much if you were hitting across
0: the board. That's right. And then we'd be able to have that conversation, be like, hey, guys, they're doing everything right, and this guy's not carrying his weight. You got to do something. Okay, fine. Cal is 40 RBIs off his pace from last year. That's not, I mean, he's been missing a bunch of the year. I get it. He was hurt. People are blaming the WBC. Just have, okay, fine. It's not a kill Cal thing. But those 40 RBIs, to me, are a lot bigger deal than whether or not Rob Refsnyder's on the team. And I'm not saying that's not a deal. It's just not as big a deal. It's just easier to focus on because you don't know Rob Refsnyder. You know Cal. You love Cal. I love Cal. We all love Cal. It's hard to say Cal's not delivering right now. It's a lot easier to say cut this Refsnyder guy who I don't know. Well, that's fine. I get it. But I don't know whether it goes as far as Cal just turning around his season and having the kind. And I don't know if that's going to happen or not. It's hard to come back from these oblique injuries. They tend to last for a while. Ask Luke Rayleigh in the season that he had last year. It's not like the first time. 866-979-3776. Go out to Ritzville. Oh, whoa. Talk to Kyle. What's up, Kyle? Good morning.
2: Hey, how you doing, guys? You know, our Mariners aren't doing that good, but didn't Boston have a curse of the Bambino for a lot of years?
0: They did. Yeah, about eight. Yeah. Yeah. About 86 of them.
2: It's probably kind of crazy where I'm going with this, but when they got rid of Eugenio the last time, we did kind of shitty. Could we have the curse of Eugenio Suarez on us?
0: Eugenio?
2: Yes.
1: I'm not sure he's quite on the Babe Ruth.
0: Yeah, I don't know. I'm going to say no. Probably not, but I guess, I mean, maybe.
1: I don't think they would have let him walk if he was at Babe Ruth's level.
0: I also don't think he's a real curse kind of guy.
1: Yeah, good vibes only.
0: Let's be clear. The curse of the Bambino is because Babe Ruth himself said a curse on you. Like, he put the curse on. Gino Suarez is good vibes only, man. He'd come back to the Mariners tomorrow if they wanted him. Yeah, I don't think so. I'm not going to go curse of the Gino. Curse of the big Gino. That's funny. All right, how about some sanity? Let's go to Janet, who we talked to last week. Janet, what's on your mind? Good morning. Oh, Janet hung up. All right, that's too bad. I tried to go to Janet. Maybe she'll call back. She was a wild ride last week. We can go to Mike, who's in Edmonds. Good morning, Mike. Mike.
3: Good morning, Salk.
0: What's up? What's up, man?
3: Yeah.
0: How are we doing? How are you doing with this Mariner thing? What's going on? You're our guy.
3: You know, when there's a left-hander that they're facing, my wife and I line up another show to watch because we

0: put them on a short leash. We just can't stand watching them flail away versus left-handers much more. And, you know, wouldn't you love to be a fly on the wall in the office with Hollander and DePoto talking this over? I mean, we're beating our heads against the wall trying to figure out how to fix them. What are they doing?
1: Mm-hmm.
0: You know, this is a tough one. So the only thing I can think of is that last year we saw how well the reset at the All-Star break worked for Julio. Now, he's not going to the All-Star game as far as I know. Cal's not going. Maybe that's what they need the most of all, is a day off to look in the mirror and say, man up, you know. I don't know what else. I don't think anybody they're going to bring in from Brennan Davis. I don't think he's going to make the difference. Donovan.
1: But that's why I keep saying, Mike, they need Cal Raleigh to hit.
0: Yeah.
1: They need Julio to be Julio. Like, forget about those other guys. It's not that it doesn't matter, but it doesn't matter unless you're going to get Cal to be Cal. Because if he's not, then you're not really the same. Like, you're an okay team. You're not going to be a great team without Cal being great. That's kind of what I've been saying all week. And look, there are other, I guess, yes, there is a very, very difficult path where all of these other guys outperform and you get to a spot even without Cal being great. But I find it hard to imagine in the realm of likelihood that the Mariners are going to be great without Cal being great. So like, okay, Brennan Davis or, you know, Gino Suarez conversations, like whatever. Like, they're not wrong. I'm not disagreeing. But everyone is so afraid to talk about the biggest issue. And I understand why. We love Cal. For great reasons. He's awesome. But he's not playing that way right now. Probably because he's been hurt. Maybe because of the WBC, although it's been 4 months since the WBC. It's been a weird year. And without him, I think you'll get him. Again, missing the 40 runs driven in the first half from Cal that he had last year. Add those 40 into the second half. If Cal drives in 60 in the second half, hits 20 home runs, be just fine. Team will be just fine. They'll finish 6, 7, 8 games over 500. They'll go to the playoffs, and then we'll take our chances and see what happens. But if you don't get that, yeah, I got my question marks. I think you need to get that from Cal. He doesn't need to hit 60 or even hit 30 in the second half. But you got to get a very good version of Cal. 866-979-3776. Go to Brad in Coeur d'Alene. Good morning, Brad. What's up?
2: Hey, Brock. What's going on?
1: And Brock's not here. It's just me. It's just Mike. I'm sorry.
2: Oh, I'm sorry.
1: Do you want to hang up now? If you don't want to talk to me, just Brock. It's fine. But Brock's not here.
2: No. I want to talk to you. You're the baseball guy.
1: All right.
2: And I hear you on Cal and Julio and Josh and those guys. You know, they're not performing, but that's the thing. You can't do anything about that. You're not going to make a change for those guys. Mm-hmm. But what you can make a change is the guys down the line. Now, if you were to add up Rivas, Joe, Mastroboni, Wisdom, Bliss, all the lower guys, mm-hmm. if you add up all their at-bats, including Ruff Snyder, including Garver, that's 420 at-bats collectively.
1: That's a fair point. That's a good point.
2: And the batting average for all of those guys combined is 138.
1: So is that not good?
2: Like, that's terrible. I mean, the on-base percentage isn't up, and that's 420 at-bats that you could at least just keep the cycle going. If Wisdom isn't working, all right, it's time for Brennan Davis. Hey, if Brennan Davis isn't working...
1: I mean, haven't they kind of done that?
2: Well, they haven't done it enough. They're still hanging on to Ruff Snyder.
1: But they've been hurt. Hold on. But they've also had a lot of those guys up for injury purposes. Like, I think they've done a lot of that, right? I mean, would I do it again? Yes. Would I do it again? Yes. Would I cut Ruff Snyder, move on, or IL him if he's hurt? Absolutely. Would I rather see Johnny Pareda, who I thought gave them some pretty good at-bats at the catcher spot? Yes, I would prefer that. But I think it's fair to say they actually have. I mean, all those guys you mentioned, the only one left on the team is Ruff Snyder at the moment. They have cycled through all the others. But it's a good point.
2: They still got Weston Wilson.
1: That's true. That's a good point. Well, Weston Wilson's been pretty good so far. He is the site. That's what you're asking for, isn't it? To cycle through and try someone else?
2: Yeah, I think Weston Wilson deserves like another week, maybe two, see what he does. Yep. And if not, then it's, you know, it's time for Michael Arroyo. It's time for the next guy up until something works. Because this team was rolling last year when Leo Rivas was who he was.
1: Yep.
2: But this year, he's not that guy. And you got to find that spark that's going to keep the line going when you're in your 7-hole, your 8-hole, your 9-hole, and you got to get back.
1: Do you think that's as big a deal? I appreciate the call. It is really well. Great numbers. Thank you for bringing that up. It's a good point. I mean, Colt Emerson, as much as we love Colt, he's hitting about 200 with an on-base percentage under 300. Should they send him down?
2: I mean, if it continues after another couple of weeks, you got to make that call.
1: Yeah, I agree. I think you got to have some of that.
2: Guys up if they're not performing.
1: But the flip side is
2: that simple.
1: Here's the. So what do you make of the other? So I agree with your point. How about the other side of it, which is sure you can. You're in first place, and you can take all the time you want as long as you get it right by September.
2: Yeah, but the thing is, you saw the difference in October. When you don't get that one or two seed, the series goes completely differently in Toronto if games 6 and 7 are played in Seattle.
1: Maybe.
2: So all these games, like, you know, you're going to win the division most likely. Mm-hmm. You're probably going to get a wild card at worst, even if things go badly. But the thing is, you're setting yourself up for failure in October when you don't win these games now.
1: Yeah, I appreciate the call. Thank you, Brad. Really good stuff. I agree with half, probably don't agree with half, but that's okay. Like a good conversation. Good conversation. Yeah, you're right. That's a good point. You'd love to have one of the, especially the first seed. It doesn't look like it's going to go that way. I don't know whether that's in the cards for this team. I don't know what's going to wake them up, man. Yeah, all right. Maybe getting the, you know, the 25th guy on the roster right would help. Of course it would. But I'm going to focus on, like, the top guys on the roster. I just think it's a bigger deal. 866-979-3776. Try Aaron. Good morning in the Couve. What's up, Aaron?
3: Hey, good morning. Good morning, Mike. Yes, it's just you. And, dude, curse of Bambino. I don't know. That guy said some selfie. It's like, what?
1: All right, we're losing you, man. Sorry, let me go to Mac in Spokane. Mac, good morning.
4: Good morning, Mike. How are you?
1: I'm great. What's up?
4: It's funny listening to some of these callers the last couple because it really connects to some of my thoughts right now. It feels like they're caught a little bit in between on winning games and having the best team on the field currently at the same time trying to play the long game and the long game maybe over a couple of years. So the one thing that I think that it's been not maybe talked about as much is it's hard for me with them keeping Castillo in the rotation right now not to think that their most ideal plan is to try and offload him and his contract, even not getting anything back at the trade deadline, because it's just hard for me to see how they could sign up to have a $20 million contract in the pen over the next couple mm-hmm. years. That's just not something they've done in the past.
1: I mean, there's no doubt the Luis money is looking tough at the end of this contract. It's hilarious, given all of the calls over the years for the Mariners to spend more money. And when they do, at the end of it, you're like, oh, I don't really like this contract and what that looks like. And now you're trying to offload it. You may be right long term, and maybe there is an opportunity to, as you said, offload Luis. But guy's still throwing 98 miles an hour, and certainly if you were to limit his innings – limit the amount per appearance. I just think he'd be a really good leverage reliever. Yeah, he'd be overpaid next year, maybe the year after, depending. You could probably work through that with him. But I think he'd be a really, really good. I think he'd be a really good reliever. I think he'd be really good. So 866-979-3776. Let me go to Austin and Redmond. Good morning.
5: Good morning. Hey, I think you brought up some good points about we need to expect a little bit more from the superstars. I think my real concern is if this team wants to win, we need to make a few changes. And the longer you let this lefty pitching problem go on where we can't hit lefties, the more other teams are going to ask us for a right-handed bat. So I think they've got to be the first ones to the market to really get after that.
1: Don't disagree. Great point. Love it. Love the phone call. I mean, like, yeah, make it happen. Guys, I hope I'm not coming. I know it sounds like I am. I'm really not sitting here trying to stand in the way of somebody who wants to move on from Rob Refsnyder. It's fine. I totally agree. Get a better right-handed bat in that spot. Make life easier on Dan Wilson. Make life easier on everyone who hates the platoons. Get somebody in who's being better in that spot. And it's why I would have, honestly, I would have put him on the IL a couple of weeks ago and kept Johnny Parada up. I thought he was giving you a pretty good quality at bat. Maybe they saw it differently than me. I don't know. I like what Parada was doing. I thought he gave you good at bats, and he's got the flexibility as a catcher. I'd rather have that than what Ref Snyder brings to the table. Right now, I think it would be more helpful for them. And if you can get him on the IL and keep him around a little bit longer and allow him to figure it out and get the player he was last year back, great. That'd be really a really good Rob Ref Snyder would be really helpful for this team. Guy with a 950 OPS last year against lefties, yeah, I'll take that. In the meantime, though, play clean baseball. And you got to have your stars hit, and that's Julio, and that's Cal. I've been a little focused on Cal. I know he's been hurt. I'm not crushing him for it. Julio's been streaky, really good, decent April, really good May, not as good a June. Slugging has gone way down, as Shannon pointed out with us the other day. She's absolutely right. I think, you know, honestly, I feel like Julio's hit a couple balls hard that haven't worked out, more so than Cal. But, yeah, Cal's hit a couple as well. I just, without those guys going, who are you? That's the identity of the team. That's who you are. Like, it's Julio and Cal. Like, they're the guys. They're the reason we're all at spring training so excited. We're excited about everything they added around them, sure, but it's the pitching staff, the starters, Cal and Julio. Like, that's the team. That's what we're excited about. And Cal's not hitting, and he's been hurt. Julio has been up and down. Right now he's down. I'm sure he's going to get hot at some point because that's what he does. But it's hard to talk about those things. And also, I don't know what the heck to do about it other than wait. I get it. Rob Ref Snyder is an action you can take. And that feels good and is probably the right thing to do. You're not going to cut Cal Raleigh. You're not going to demote Cal Raleigh. Of course not. It doesn't make any sense. All you can do is wait for him to be Cal again. And waiting, as Tom Petty once famously said, that's the hardest part. That is the hardest part. The waiting stinks. All right, I'm going on vacation. I'm done with you people for a little while. Thank you for the phone calls today. They were good. I was patient, I think. Maura, was I patient today? How'd I do?
6: You were patient.
1: Thank you. Two in a row. Two for two, baby. I might be in a good mood because I'm going on vacation. If you're in Kelowna, say hi. I'm going to visit Kelowna for the first time. Looking forward to it. Looks beautiful up there. So we're going to have a little 4th of July off, but we got Lefko, we got Charlie Furbush, a lot of good conversation, a lot of baseball conversation all next week. Hope everyone has a great weekend. Enjoy the World Cup. Enjoy the hockey draft tonight. See if the Kraken makes some moves.
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27: Welcome to the program. Always an honor to sit in for Rich and the guys. This is the football show of record. As you know, today we're talking football, the first of many annoying references from the pitch from a middling former soccer play-by-play announcer. World Cup fever, catch it. We knew the United States had already clinched a spot in the round of 32 against Bosnia-Herzegovina, which normally I say slowly. But I spat that one out with alacrity on a big word Friday. Heading into last night's glorified exhibition against Turkey, as we say in the States. Don't tell that to the passionate crowd that showed up at SoFi Stadium. Yeah, I'll call it SoFi because I don't work for FIFA, having to rebrand the stadium as Los Angeles Stadium. Here in Southern California, it was electric, especially as Team USA knocked it in off the set piece 3 minutes into the game. Unfortunately, we came up on the short end of an exhibition. We'll tell you the significance coming up, but as much as I would love to flex my soccer knowledge and regale you with stories of seeing Pelé in 1977 playing for the New York Cosmos at Giant Stadium, I cannot destroy Rich's impeccable brand. So we'll get to the soccer coming up in 20 minutes. We will, as always, try to get as much NFL into the mix as possible. Coming up in 45 minutes, I don't know what's going on with Brandon Ayuk. Apparently, he believes he can talk his way out of the San Francisco Bay Area. We'll give you the latest on his meltdowns on social media. And we'll talk about another personnel move that the Niners, I think, should give a lot of serious thought to. Only a couple guests. And if you're new to the Brian Weber Experience, going third person as a fill-in hack, I do my best to give you as many opportunities to interact as possible. You know the iconic phone number, 844-204-RICH, 844-204-7424. You can hit me up on the X platform. That is BW Weber, Weber with two B's, wide open in the first hour. In fact, we will not have an outside voice join us unless you pick up the telephone until 1:20 Eastern time when we get World Cup analysis from Stephen Goff of Yahoo Sports. So I had everything mapped out. Beyond my Pelé anecdotes and taking you back to the heyday of major indoor soccer, Steve Jungle and your New York Arrows, late 1970s. Yes, I'm 140 years old. And with all of the excitement across the United States, especially in host cities like Los Angeles, I was justified going heavy on the World Cup, but I had a moment of clarity after all, and I don't want to use the term meaningless because there's meaning every time you take the field in the World Cup, but we knew there was no consequence because the United States, coming off their outstanding start with back-to-back wins and World Cup play for the first time since 1932, they made the semifinals. You probably didn't know that, nor should you care about that. They had already booked a spot in the knockout play. Turkey had a lot to play for from a standpoint of personal pride because they had been held scoreless and they had already been eliminated. So you figured with the United States resting everybody of significance, nine different roster changes from the winning combination that took down Australia a week ago, it would have a very different feel. So I was just going to use what happened on the field as a catalyst for a larger conversation, which we'll get to in 15 minutes. I'm Brian Weber, traffic and weather together here on ESPN Radio, 844-204-RICH. Conversation never stops on the X platform, BW Weber, Weber with two B's. But I had to call an audible because about an hour and a half ago, the Mets did another Mets-like thing. And if I wanted to be snarky, and I'm trying my best to be more expansive in my thought process, have a growth mindset. But if I wanted to take the low road, which after all is the foundation of sports talk radio, I could pose this hypothetical. What's more likely? The United States, we, Team USA, winning the World Cup or the Mets ending their decades of dysfunction? Now, I was around in 1986. I was still in high school. I witnessed the greatest comeback in my lifetime, even though I also just witnessed what the Knicks did in Game 4 against the Spurs. But those of us who still love baseball will never forget Game 6, 1986 World Series. And the Mets were just in the championship series a couple of years ago, but they are the Mets after all. They are a coffin on rollerblades in many ways. And they proved today with the dismissal of Carlos Mendoza, really putting him out of his misery because he was going to be dead man walking either way if they gave him a little bit more rope and let him play out the string, because the Mets, with just 34 wins, are essentially rock bottom. Although when you consider that over the history of this franchise, they always find a way to go even lower. But in terms of the overall big picture, only the Rockies and the scuffling Giants, with their overmatched manager Tony Vitello making the jump straight from college baseball at Tennessee, and clearly has not earned the respect of at least Rafael Devers. Only Colorado and San Francisco have fewer wins than the imploding Mets. So it was only a matter of time that Carlos Mendoza was going to pay the price. Andy Green, if you care about the interim status, will guide the team for the rest of the year. But if you're thinking, okay, why now? They had to do something. And I realize there's so much going on this week. And as a veteran of vacation fill-in shifts, and if you enjoy the small sample size, I don't want to get greedy, but I will be back next Friday. And then we get to what used to be the death zone of sports talk radio. But now, since we're all soccer aficionados, we got a lot to cover in the next few weeks before Rich triumphantly returns. The Mets got a national benefit of most shows focusing on World Cup fever and a monster week in the NBA. And if I'm talking Mets here, it's only because they forced me to. And they really were forced to make the decision because, in addition to just an atrocious season overall, they have been scuffling as of late. Six more losses in a row. A four-game sweep to the Cubs. And if you caught any of the highlights on SportsCenter or here on ESPN Radio, it felt very Bad News Bears-esque. Play the old Benny Hill theme underneath, error after error. So, with the embarrassment mounting, Steve Cohen had to do something, and that something was whacking Mendoza. In fairness, just a couple years ago, because this bears repeating, the Mets, after a dismal start, got way hot. Remember that unlikely run all the way to the National League Championship Series. But when you have the second highest payroll in all of baseball, as the Mets do, and when you have an owner who has, understandably, with that level of investment, a very demanding outlook, something's got to change. The roster's locked in for now, and probably not a coincidence that prior to Mendoza getting the axe yesterday, the Mets traded David Peterson, who was an all-star pitcher a year ago, to the Cubs, even though just the day before, their GM, David Stern, said his, and I'm paraphrasing, his plan, if there is a plan in Queens, was to give his team as much opportunity and time as possible to show they could compete before making his decision about being a buyer or seller heading into the trade deadline, which is less than 5 weeks away now. Well, what changed? It got so ugly during that sweep by the Cubs that the Mets had to do something. Because if you're familiar at all, even from the distance of the great expanse we have here on ESPN Radio nationwide, or perhaps I'm giving you a sense of it with my very intense delivery, New York is a different market. Not only is losing unacceptable, if you are as grotesque as the Mets have been, something's got to give. So Mendoza put out of his misery. I'm surprised he made it this far, because if you go back to the beginning of the season after that atrocious April, the majority of his coaching staff had gotten fired then. And they gave Mendoza just a little bit more time, I think, with the afterglow of getting to the NLCS just a couple years ago. So the Mets hoping there'll be a Rob Thompson effect, like we've seen with the Phillies. Swap out the manager. Philadelphia brings in Don Mattingly, who's working for his son, Preston, the GM. That's got to be an interesting dynamic. Hey, son, what do you think? What should I do in the three hole here? Because we know the modern managers, even Donnie Ballgame, one of the heroes of my youth, follow what the analytics department says in the front office for most major decisions. But whatever the impact of changing the manager was in Philadelphia, it's worked because the Phillies have come alive. They're in second place in the NL East behind the Braves, right in the mix of the wild card conversation. Here's the problem for the Mets. Last time I checked, even though they have the second highest payroll in all of baseball, they don't have Bryce Harper. They don't have Kyle Schwarber. They don't have Christopher Sanchez because this is a terribly flawed roster. Now, I don't want to sound like I'm auditioning to do overnights at WFAN in New York City, and I realize I am supposed to be dispassionate as a national host, but when I get talking about the Mets, I have decades of bad memories that come alive. And the difference of the Mets, say, 1979 with Lee Mazzilli is this. That Met organization was cheap. They were terrible because they spent no money. This team is throwing money at every problem, lighting bushels filled with cash on fire and getting nothing in return. And I realize injuries are a significant issue. No Juan Soto early on. They just got Francisco Lindor back. But even when fully healthy, if you're just looking at the roster, stack it up against LA's in a different stratosphere because of their unlimited resources, although the Mets payroll, I keep belaboring this point, is comparable. The problem with the Mets, and I think any objective observer had this inkling coming into the year, was this is a poorly constructed roster, and that's on GM David Stearns, who'll be the next to go. Now, I mentioned the Mets and the Dodgers at the top of the list when it comes to throwing money at their issues, and it works for the Dodgers because they also have a brilliant front office led by Andrew Friedman. That's the key distinction between LA and New York. But it also points out what's going on from a larger perspective, because we know a lockout's coming at the end of the year. The owners are demanding a salary cap, and even an additional wrinkle was thrown out yesterday, trying to cap free agency at 6 years if you're re-signing your own guy, 5 years if a star goes to a different team. All of this because the owners can't help themselves. They want to put on handcuffs to keep them from spending money ridiculously like Steve Cohen has, and they want the players to suffer from that in terms of economic growth by slapping a cap on them. So let's hear from ESPN baseball reporter Jesse Rogers. He weighed in on game night here on ESPN Radio on how MLB is trying to frame their salary cap proposal.
0: The salary growth of Major League Baseball players has actually gone slower than the other leagues who are in a cap system. This would create a partnership between the league and the union where they both be invested to grow the sport and grow the revenues. This is what's happening in the other sports. This is something they're going to hammer home until this thing gets figured out. The idea that the rate of growth of salaries has actually been slower than the other players in the leagues with a cap system. That's why they think the players should go along with it.
27: Well, you can think whatever you want. And I think there's also a reason why all of this is being dropped so early in the process to try to sway fan sentiment against the players. But I'll say it again. This is all about the owners trying to find ways, like we've seen in the NBA, that has effectively killed free agency, to put themselves in a financial straitjacket so they don't have the ability to burn through all their cash if they want to. Because Steve Cohen, as much as Met fans appreciate his willingness to spend hundreds of millions of dollars, will only stop if there's a cap and there's no way of just opening his wallet and trying to buy his way to a championship, which the Mets have proven time and time again, they have no idea how to achieve that goal. I'm Brian Weber in for Rich, just getting warmed up on a busy Friday. Hop aboard at 844-204-RICH. That's 844-204-7424. Coming up, we'll head to the pitch. Soccer has become such a phenomenon, it's forcing me to delay NBA conversation until the next hour of the program. What a development. Breaking news. Now that we have seen Team USA shine in a pair of meaningful matches and last night's pseudo-friendly against Turkey, What does it all mean? We'll let you know coming up. Always an honor to keep the chair warm for Mr. Eisen. I'm Brian Weber, in for Rich on the Rich Eisen Show.
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0: Brian Weber back with you in for Rich Eisen and the crew. This is a Friday installment of the Rich Eisen Show as we ease into what for many people is a long holiday week. I'm back with you next Friday, and because I know none of you have access to a calendar on your phone, I'm going to go old school, get my day planner out here. Because July 4th is a Saturday, July 3rd is a national holiday. So max it out like many smart people do. If you have to work today and next week, you have my permission, my FCC authorization as a fill-in host to mail it in as we reach the early stages of what should be an awesome sports summer. Reminder, you can catch ESPN Radio through a variety of ways. Brand new ESPN app, SiriusXM Channel 80, my former employer and good friends to tune in, 844-204-RICH, the number to call, 844-204-7424, or hit me up on X, BW Weber, Weber with two B's. We never stray too far from the NFL on the football show of record. Coming up in just over 20 minutes, the latest on Brandon Ayuk. We're not on Brandon Ayuk. Watch, because he has destroyed any trade value he might have had, which was small, before his constant antics on social media. And they're going to throw out a trade as an amateur GM. I think my fellow Palo Alto alum, John Lynch, who's had a better career, yours truly, or the Hall of Famer, should consider, based on a glaring need the Niners have up front and trying to keep pace with L.A. Rams in the toughest division in all of football with the reigning champs in Seattle. Nobody's talking about other than losing the Super Bowl MVP, Kenneth Walker III, to the Chiefs. Let's get to what happened last night. Now, as much as I want to, because I keep flexing my soccer credentials, what else can I tell you? I've done decently high-level college soccer before the Pac-12 got murdered. I realize the conference is going to continue, but a conference that has Texas State is not the Pac-12. Back in the day, which was just 2 years ago, being around national champion programs like Stanford and UCLA, I learned a ton. Plus, and I should not be mentioning I'm older than 34, I'll never be back. I know it's the 18 to 34 demo. My generation was the soccer generation when the old NASL blew up. When the stars like Pele and Canalia and Beckenbauer came to the States, we all played soccer, and then the sport meandered. A spike in 1994, the last time we had the World Cup here, leading to the MLS a couple years later. And I'm going to talk momentarily about where soccer fits in the overall landscape. However, even if you're hearing me talk soccer and you're reaching for the dial, if that's still a thing, you're in the vast minority. If you don't care about the sport, I understand. If you want to go old school soccer bashing any sport that you can't use your hands, that's a you problem. If you have no appreciation for the beautiful game, I get it. But in no way can you undermine what a spectacle and phenomenon this tournament has become here in the United States from a human element. And we'll talk about all of the great interaction between international visitors enjoying American hospitality coming up in a moment. In terms of what happened last night here in Southern California, I'm Brian Weber coming to you from our Regal Studios, ESPN 710 Los Angeles. Thanks to the crew and all my friends here for the hospitality. And Southern California has been alive with this tournament in part because it's always been a soccer hotbed. Last night coming in, we knew there was nothing on the line because the United States had such a promising start going back to back with victories over Paraguay and Australia. So conventional wisdom said, and head coach Mauricio Pochettino followed that logic, rest everybody, 9 big roster changes coming off the win over that physical Australian team. And importantly, that included what was happening in goal as Matt Turner came in and got burned with the game on the line. U.S. jumped out to that quick lead off the set piece, as we say in the soccer fraternity. Corner kick, 3 minutes in. It was spectacular and good to see reserves, namely Austin Trusty, get his first international goal. If you care about the particulars, Turkey came back, led 2-1. Greg Berhalter's son, Sebastian, making his own name. His father, of course, the former two-time head coach of the USNMT. I flipped that one. Men's national team. I'm always bad with acronyms. 2-2, went to stoppage time, and in the final seconds, Turkey prevailed 3-2 on a late goal. But the headline in terms of important developments was the return of the player who's going to end his career as the greatest American soccer player of them all, certainly the most skilled we've ever seen. That is Christian Pulisic. Even if you don't follow the sport, you know that name. And you know he had the calf injury. Came in with about 32 minutes left, had a good shot on frame, and played a good chunk of time when he entered the field of play in the second half. As I said, all told, more than 30 minutes of match time. So what does it all mean? Well, after the game, a legitimate sports journalist, unlike myself, Jeremy Shepp, offered his perspective on game night here on ESPN Radio on what we learned from last night's loss to Turkey.
1: I think the most important thing we learned is that Christian Pulisic looks fully fit.
2: Yeah.
1: I mean, everything else, right, was officially meaningless. There were 10 guys starting out of the 11 who were on the bench when the game against Paraguay 13 days ago started. Only Weston McKennie among this team's core of starters was there at the beginning tonight. You know, what we were all waiting for in terms of what matters most going forward was seeing Christian Pulisic in action. He hadn't played in 13 days. He only played in that first half against Paraguay. He comes into the game tonight in the 58th minute, and he was electric. He looked great. He immediately energized USMNT, and they played very well, I would say, in the first 30 minutes of that second half. So I think that's my biggest takeaway.
0: So positives in the loss, namely the return of the American superstar. Now, I can't go all rah, rah, rah, rah. I lose my gig. We have to have some negativity in this industry. Here's something that jumped out to me last night, and it resonated because it wasn't a one-off. Why did that game start first touch, as we say on the pitch, at 10 o'clock Eastern? No justification at all. I understand it's a global audience, and those watching in Turkey, it might have aligned with their schedule, but if the goal is to continue to build the sport domestically, especially connecting to casual fans, you can't start it that late. Go back to last week, the win over Australia. I realize now Juneteenth is deservedly a national holiday, but it was odd to start that game at 3 p.m. Eastern, noon here on the West Coast. Although think about how raucous it was in Seattle for that game, noon local time start. What would have been like if it was played at, say, 5 o'clock? I think the entire stadium would have come off its moorings, but I'm being a bit nitpicky here. I don't want to go negative. And in fact, I don't want to tell you what to watch or what to like. And I'm not going to use what the American side is doing to come up with a thermonuclear preposterous viewpoint like, well, soccer is going to blow past baseball and become right there with the NBA on a tier below football. That's not going to happen. Maybe not in my lifetime, and hopefully I got another 40 years. But what it could mean is the continued growth, especially for casual fans, of a sport that has exploded going back to when I was lucky enough to cover the World Cup 1994. I saw the Mystic Knights of Cameroon. I saw Brazil play at Stamford Stadium. And I mentioned the direct output of American fans feeling energized by what happened in that World Cup, nothing to do with our performance. There was nothing historic about Alexi Lalas and his teammates, but it was soccer becoming much more mainstream and developing a connectivity. And what has occurred in the intervening decades is, back then, you didn't see stars like Maradona. And to track soccer, I remember, because I worked for Sports Channel Pacific in the San Francisco Bay Area, we would get the English Premier League highlight show a week later and run it at 11 o'clock on a Sunday night. And I would tape it because I love soccer since being a kid who had no athletic talent, and they'd stick you on a back line and hope that you wouldn't whiff when you were trying to slow down a striker coming your way. In terms of what's happening on the field, this is the most athletic American team I've seen. And some of that comes down to not only the personnel selection, but the attacking style that Pochettino is emphasizing. Think about the additions of, say, Valerian Balogun and what he has meant to this team with his energy and intensity. So it is not implausible, especially given how the draw is set up. And if you don't care that much about soccer, I understand, but context matters. Remember, they expanded the field from 32 to 48 teams. And the direct result is this is the highest scoring World Cup we've had in decades, in part because there are some overmatched squads out there. But the United States is not in charge of who they play and when they play. It is their responsibility to seize the opportunity, and they've done that so far. And as things continue to line up well for them, if you care about the FIFA rankings, and the United States was 15th last night, they're taking on Bosnia-Herzegovina, who's currently number 64 in the world. A better team in general than that ranking would indicate. Still, United States favored not only to advance because they can get through with a tie, but to win outright when they get together coming up on Wednesday in Santa Clara in the San Francisco Bay Area. And if the scenario that's being kicked around holds, should they win that match, they move on to the round of 16 in Seattle with that electric atmosphere to take on an Egyptian team, currently number 29 in the rankings. The United States would be favored over Team Egypt as well. So then we're talking about something that truly, I think, is a game changer in terms of getting more people just to care about the sport. And here is the good news if you're a soccer fan. It has never been easier to watch the best players in the world in the weeks and years that do not involve the World Cup, because you can watch the EPL on your phone now. Bundesliga from Germany, upper division French soccer, Serie A from Italy, as I'm spouting soccer knowledge just to act self-important. So if you're somebody who says, I don't get it, it's not for me, I just want to stick to all NFL all the time, I get it. I should be on the payroll of FIFA because they're a corrupt organization and they have plenty of people who have made a lot of money, allegedly. They also have good lawyers. I am not here to be a soccer enthusiast, but my job is to offer analysis and context, and I do think it is plausible United States can maintain their momentum. There's going to be a lot of talk about, okay, they lost last night. What does that mean in terms of a carryover for Wednesday? Nothing, because the starters didn't play. And most importantly, Pulisic came back to get his fitness level right, get his legs going again. So everything is copacetic heading into that round of 32 match. And if you're thinking about uncharted territory, the best the United States has done in our lifetimes, if you're relatively old like me, I feel like Steve Buscemi. Hello, fellow kids. I'm not talking 1932 semifinals again. I'm talking in the not too distant past. Bruce Arena was the coach. Landon Donovan had his own hair, and I don't know what is going on with Landon. I'm only bringing it up because he's good-natured about it on social media, but one day he's Kojak, the next day he's got a raccoon on his head. But Landon, when he was a

0: They are so knowledgeable. They are so dialed in about everything going on around the world. I think if the United States at least gets back to the quarterfinals, and remember in that quarterfinal run, one-nil loss to Germany, won it all. The United States was that close to moving to the semis. If they get to the quarterfinals, I think we will see a major uptick in terms of ratings for MLS, attendance. And soccer doesn't need your approval or my approval. It's doing just fine. And, of course, if you're going to a game in Kansas City in August, it's not going to feel the same way as this international celebration of life and sports. Not to get too deep, I've been emotional watching some of these videos, and I realize we're all getting catfished. Everybody now is a performer, but the people enjoying ranch dressing, and more to the point, saying, I wasn't certain how I would be received in the States, and everybody's been so nice. That's what sports is all about, coming together in a tough time. So is it going to be the Miracle on Ice? No. Is it going to be Chaminade defeating Virginia in the Maui Invitational years ago? No. I don't think the United States is going to be in position to play the big boys. And by that, you know I'm talking about the usual suspects in France and Portugal and Spain and England and Argentina. It is possible, because both those things actually happened. The Knicks were down 29 in game four and won that game. But if I'm talking about reasonable and plausible, handle the business that's in front of them. Take care of Bosnia first, then keep it going against Egypt. Then you have the puncher's chance, as I mix sports metaphors here. Do I think realistically the United States is going to win it all? No. And I will defer to someone who knows the sport much better than you and I do, former goalie Tim Howard, who put it well, saying the United States would have to play nearly flawlessly four matches in a row to get to the top of the sport. But at least they're in position to keep it going. And the confidence grows, and the atmosphere has been a major boost. You can't tell me, as much as it was deflating to see the United States lose in the final seconds last night in a meaningless game, it was absolutely sensational last night. Popped off my TV, went off the corner kick. It was magic time for Austin Trusty. So, United States checking all the boxes, and now it's up to them to keep their heads about them and keep the momentum going, getting set for a Wednesday knockout game in Santa Clara against Bosnia. I'm Brian Weber, in for Rich. We'll get back to the soccer coming up in the next hour of the program. I will filibuster less. We'll get analysis from one of the best soccer journalists going. It's Stephen Goff, who covers the beautiful game for Yahoo Sports. He's been covering American soccer in multiple World Cups, dating back to 1992. Coming up, we got to get to the Shield. We'll talk some football as we wait to find out when the 49ers are going to cut Brandon Ayuk, who continues to melt down on social media. Should the Niners consider another big personnel move, a massive swing, and go all in on a trade offer for Max Crosby? We'll kick that around along with a soccer ball or two. Always a great time to hang with you, especially on a Friday. I'm Brian Weber, and for Rich, this is the Rich Eisen Show.
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0: roll on an exciting Friday, heading into a massive sports weekend. Brian Weber in for Rich. Hop aboard, 844-204-RICH. 844-204-7424. Or you can have at it on social media. My handle across most platforms, BW Weber. Weber with two B's, no TikTok. Those days are long behind me. As we get closer to hour number two of the program, I'm going to give myself some credit here. I resisted my urge to talk NBA, and there's a ton to get to. We will sift through the fallout from the LaMelo Ball trade to Minnesota and spin it forward. Is it a done deal that Jaylen Brown is going to be on his way out of Boston? And what could he be thinking after being shopped very publicly for the second time with all the Giannis trade conversation? Go back to a year ago. It was Jaylen Brown linked to Kevin Durant, who wound up in Houston. Could Brown join KD in the Space City? We'll get there in the second hour of the show. Cannot let a full hour go by without getting to the NFL, although this is a fallow period in the league. In fact, we don't have the annual drama. As a fill-in hack who's always looking for content this time of the year in non-World Cup years, at least in the past, we would have the franchise tag game. Players who wouldn't sign their tender, are they going to show up at training camp? But George Pickens realized that for once, Jerry Jones is going to have some fiscal discipline, not pay him. And that's understandable because you want a motivated George, because sometimes George can check out. But when he's locked in, he's a dynamic playmaker. So as we think about what's happening in the NFL, and I do want to address Brendan Sorsby. We'll save that for the final hour of the program, and I want to give attribution because there's too much stealing going on in the business now. And he's a good friend of the program, Mike Florio of ProFootballTalk.com. Crystallized a thought I had. Maybe I'll post the rundown and timestamp it to show you I didn't rip off Mike too much. If Sorsby's going to fight the NFL, and I don't think he should, but if he's going to, today feels like a key day. He's got to get some paperwork going with his noted attorney, Jeffrey Kessler, who has beaten the NFL in the past, representing the Players Association. In fact, he's the most important voice when it comes to how free agency was born decades ago. So we'll get there final hour. But as much as I'm trying to only have positive vibes, as you kids say, especially on social media, because the algorithm feeds us more of what we're already consuming. And with a few pizzas along the way, you click on the wrong stuff and suddenly you're in a black hole of negativity. But I cannot ignore Brandon Ayuk. Now, I am not going to play Dr. Phil on the radio. This is not amateur psychology, and perhaps it's all calculated. If so, he's getting terrible advice. But it seems like we're watching together somebody spiraling in real time. Now, it's clear he and the Niners are breaking up. It's just a matter of time. San Francisco's slow playing, and I think for two reasons. One, to stick it to him to a degree, understandably, because he missed all of last year with the knee injury, making good money on a big contract, and then he disappeared. They could not find him. Since we're doing the OJ resets in the month of June, going back to World Cup 1994, they were looking for Mr. Ayuk. So it's going to be a breakup, a divorce, coming up at some point. He has no trade value. The Niners waited just to see if somebody would throw them something of value for him. So he's going to be cut. He could not make it clearer he thinks he's going to Washington. If you didn't see the latest video yesterday, paraphrasing, you can check it out, unless he scrubbed it again because he keeps deleting his vids. But he said his world tour is about to resume, and you can get tickets for it by going to commanders.com. You probably know he was a college teammate of Jaden Daniels at Arizona State. It'll be something we'll track next week, and hopefully when I'm back next Friday, we'll have some clarity. Here's something that is not purely hypothetical. I do my best to find some credence, not sourcing like Ian Rappaport or Adam Schefter, but if you care about my background, I started in the San Francisco Bay Area, worked there 10 years. In fact, you're listening on KMBR 1050. I was one of their original voices. So great to have a connection to the Bay Area. So this is not just a guy making stuff up on the radio. Why are the Niners not and perhaps they are, but everything leaks in this league. Why are they not making a stronger push for Max Crosby? Because we know he's available. Unless we all have misremembered how things played out, he had been traded to the Ravens. And then their GM, Eric DaCosta, realized, wait a minute, I can get Trey Hendrickson as a free agent for a lot less money, give up nothing in return in terms of trade assets, and let's make sure he does not pass the physical. So he's already been gone. He was mentally checked out. He went to Baltimore to be embarrassed. The Niners have to keep pace if they want a legitimate shot at finally getting Kyle Shanahan a championship. And I am not kicking a man who is a brilliant playmaker just because he's come up short in high leverage situations. 28-3 as the play caller, Atlanta versus New England, the overtime loss to the Chiefs in the Super Bowl in Vegas. But he's got to be motivated by what the Rams are doing, and who has gone, quote-unquote, more all-in than the Rams with the blockbuster picking up Myles Garrett. And maybe I'm being lazy, but there's a larger trend here. The Rams' defense also upgraded with picking up a couple former Chiefs corners in Jalen Watson and Trent McDuffie. So the Niners, I think, have to make a move. They'll tell you their move is just getting healthier. Remember, they were decimated last year. The fact that they even made the postseason and beat the Eagles, and that's an indictment of Philly last year, but having overcome all of those injuries to win a playoff game was a monumental accomplishment. Still, the Niners had the fewest sacks in all of football, only 20. And Nick Bosa's coming back from a torn ACL. And they're going through transition on defense because they lost their coordinator, Robert Saleh, who's getting a second chance at being a head coach in Tennessee after it didn't work out with the Jets, because nothing works out with the Jets. So this is not me reporting. Our terrific team does not have to pull this sound. ESPN Radio's Brian Weber reporting. This is me giving you informed speculation and mostly just interested in seeing how it plays out, because it makes so much sense, maybe too much sense, to get it done. But the Raiders have so many needs, and at least they have the optimism that comes with having Fernando Mendoza. They're not winning anything this year. Why not load up for the future, get more assets for Crosby, and the Niners make a statement in the process. Winding down here in the first hour, meaning we're warming up for hour number two. Coming up, finally, we get to the NBA. What does the LaMelo Ball trade mean for both Charlotte and Minnesota? And should we be on Jalen Brown? Watch, watch, watch. I'm Brian Weber, in for Rich. It's another hour of the Rich Eisen Show, straight ahead here on ESPN Radio.
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0: It is another hour of the program, and it's great to have you with us, Rich and the fellas, enjoying a well-deserved day off. Always a delight. Keep the chair warm. We move quickly whenever I'm lucky enough to fill in for Rich, but I'll always carve out time to hear from you. 844-204-RICH. That is 844-204-7424, or you can hit me up on X, BW Weber, Weber with two B's. Hope you're enjoying the program. However you're consuming it, the ESPN app, Sirius XM Channel 80. Tune in, and I will do my best to have better clock management skills, because coming up in 20 minutes, we will integrate our first guest. We'll get back to the World Cup analysis. Yes, the United States is not going to go undefeated. On our way to the impossible dream of a World Cup victory, they lost last night. We lost last night. Turkey, in the final seconds of stoppage time, but it was meaningless. It was a glorified exhibition because the United States had played so well, already lock up a spot in the round of 32 knockout play against Bosnia-Herzegovina coming up on Wednesday in Santa Clara, California. We will look ahead to that high-stakes match when we're joined by Stephen Goff, who covers soccer for Yahoo Sports. If you missed the first hour, and where you been, I realize I come across as needy. Some of that is an act. It's an interesting, at least I think interesting as a solo host, balancing act that I do get your feedback on Twitter. Hey, Radio Man, who over enunciates, why do you read the phone number like a carnival barker if you don't take phone calls? And I want to be transparent. I'm not doing Bobby the Brain Heenan. And I made it an hour, 2 minutes without a wrestling reference. I am not projecting. I am better than you humanoids, you ham and eggers. I read the phone number because I'm interested in your opinions, but a lot of your thoughts are better to be passed along on social media. I refer everything to our outstanding staff in Bristol, Connecticut. And if you can't get past James Steele and the team, we're not putting you on the air. So this is not a bit. I am not reading a phone number just to troll you. And to be completely candid, as I look at the clock and I'm wasting precious seconds contradicting myself once more, I got about 4 hours of content. I'm trying to get into our 3-hour framework together. And unless it is a spectacular thought, perhaps you should head over to the X platform and we'll have at it after the show. Coming up, in addition to the soccer analysis, hitting the NBA hard here in 45 minutes. What does Austin Reeves getting paid a max deal, the most money ever going to an undrafted player? Good for him. He's limited defensively, and he's not been phenomenal in the postseason. I'll be kind, especially because I'm coming to you from the Lakers flagship station here in Southern California, ESPN LA 710. What does that deal mean for LeBron James? And since we're talking NBA, after a series of significant and bold moves this week, kicked off by Giannis taking his talents to Miami, a draft that was so alluring on a big word Friday. We had, at the end of the year, a third of the league going, thank you very much, to maximize their draft possibilities. In Washington, I have no idea whether they're throwing all that money at Trae Young, but they have a transformational player now with A.J. Dabonsa. And then we had the deal involving LaMelo Ball to the T-Wolves yesterday. I'll save that momentarily because I think it's always better to look forward. And in this league, it's always about who's the next star to go. And in this instance, undeniably, it feels like it's Jaylen Brown because things leak for a reason. And not to revert back to the knee-jerk psychological view of these things, but if you're Jaylen Brown or team Jaylen Brown, how do you feel about being shopped so publicly for Giannis? And this comes in the wake of a year ago being connected to Kevin Durant trade talk, coming off a season in which you carried the Celtics without Jason Tatum. That team had no business being as good as they were, primarily because it was the Jaylen Brown experience. He balled out in a major way. He's been named to the second team All-NBA squad twice, and now he has to feel a little bit like he's been left out on the curb. He is damaged goods somehow, or the Celtics just view him as expendable and a bit of a duplication with Tatum. And one more thought about how Boston could see things based on what Brown did last year with Derek White and Peyton Pritchard. And I'm Brian Weber in for Rich. Let's keep the conversation going on the X platform. BW Weber, Weber with two B's. And coming up, as mentioned, in 15 minutes, we talk soccer. The fallout from the World Cup loss last night in a meaningless game to Turkey for Team USA when we check in with Stephen Goss of Yahoo Sports. Perhaps Brad Stevens, who I think is one of the sharpest GMs in all of sports, looked at last year's result and said, all right, do we need two Supermax players in Tatum and Brown based on what Brown did without Tatum when he was gone for the majority of the regular season with the torn Achilles that he suffered in that shocking playoff loss to the Knicks last year? Maybe we view, and clearly they do for the right price, Brown as expendable, and we go Tatum, White, and Pritchard, and Moore. But that's how I see things. Let's check in with somebody who is much better sourced, the most connected man in all of basketball, ESPN senior NBA insider, Shams Charania, discussing the future of Jaylen Brown on NBA Today.
1: The biggest name that I hear right now on the trade front is Jaylen Brown of the Celtics. The Celtics are actively engaged with multiple interested teams in Jaylen Brown. And around the league, the word is right now that the Celtics are discussing deals with a purpose. Jaylen Brown has 3 years left on his deal at a Supermax clip. But we know they made an offer of Jaylen Brown and two first-round picks for Giannis Antetokounmpo. They didn't get Giannis. And now they are discussing deals with multiple teams around Jaylen Brown. And so technically there is an urgency because of the length of his contract. But depending how this offseason goes, depending how long this trade situation develops, the urgency could start on either end of the spectrum of this. There's no doubt these hard conversations between the Celtics and Jaylen Brown are continuing to go on.
0: And according to reports, those teams that have been in the mix in terms of conversations by the Celtics to shop Jaylen Brown around the league. I mentioned Kevin Durant last year. The Rockets have a ton of assets, even after the trade they had with the Suns to get KD to come to Houston. The Cavaliers have been mentioned for Evan Mobley. That is intriguing. But as I think about, say, Houston and Brown, probably a better fit, and we're going back to trying to get into the head, or at least the mindset of Jaylen Brown, because there have been rumblings over the last few years that, quote-unquote, he wants to be the man. And there had been some internal dissension in Boston, even this year when he was the man, feeling underappreciated. Do you go to Houston, knowing that Kevin Durant is still a bucket, but he's in the twilight of his career? Do you go there with the assumption you're the superstar in waiting? And in this league, you got to have at least two transcendent players to have a shot. Houston is interesting. And Jaylen Brown, while he is on the level, and I don't want to go over the top with hyperbole, he's on the level. He's not Giannis, but he's one tier below of any star that you would want to build around. And Houston already has that promising foundation. Go back to a couple of years ago, they were the two seed, not ready for the postseason, lost to the Warriors in the first round. This year, I'll give them an asterisk because of the Kevin Durant injury, losing to the Lakers, although they did rally to make it interesting. And you know about Amen Thompson and Çengün and the rest of their core assets. Cleveland, from a Jaylen Brown point of view, if you didn't like being the number two to Tatum, if you didn't want to go Pippen and Jordan, although I don't want to reach that hard, if you don't want to be Robin the Batman, how are you going to feel on a Cleveland roster that already has Spider Mitchell and James Harden is going to stay? Doesn't make a lot of sense to me. The Blazers are thrown out there, but the Blazers are mentioned in every bizarre NBA trade machine outcome that you can get. Let's just put that one out there as who knows, because that is becoming the epitome of a dysfunctional organization with the ownership change. And Atlanta has been mentioned. And I may or may not have been in this chair the week of the NFL draft. I have vague recollections of being here when the Hawks rallied from 14 points down against the Knicks at MSG. And I may or may not have predicted that the Hawks were going to knock the Knicks out, making New York one and done. I think that happened. We're going to have to check the tape. But irrespective of another lame prediction by your fill-in host, Atlanta is a good young team led by Jalen Johnson, willing to trade Trae Young, who got that ridiculous deal from the Wizards. And Atlanta played much better after the Young deal. So Brown to Atlanta, and I think we move the Hawks up from the middle of the pack to that different stratosphere in the East that I'm not ready to put Miami in, because yes, you have a generational talent in Giannis to run with Mr. 83 points. I'm still trying to process how Bam Adebayo got to 83, other than it came against the Wizards. But to get Giannis, based on everything they gave up, Miami has absolutely no shooters. Got to fill that roster out. And I know we all gravitate towards gambling, which is the lifeblood of sports media now. Sometimes, though, the odds are out there just to get people interested. Miami vaulted up, depending on which sports book you're looking at, to third or fourth best odds in the East to win the championship. To me, that's just a farce. It's still, depending on what happens to Jaylen Brown, I got Boston. I was a Knicks fan a billion years ago, so I'm happy they won the title, but I will point out in passing, three consecutive opponents had to play a game seven. The Spurs led by 12 points or more in all of the games in the NBA Finals, and they blew the biggest lead ever we've seen in the NBA championship round. But you got to put the Knicks right there, depending on if James Dolan is going to continue to write big checks, even if they wind up in the second apron. We'll talk about that in 30 minutes when we get to LeBron as well. But Miami would be below Detroit. Good young team. And it looks like, according to all the reports, they're going to keep Jalen Duren, even though he disappeared in the postseason. I put Miami above Cleveland, but we're only now talking top four with Giannis. What happens if Brown winds up in the ATL? That's the name we're going to be tracking moving forward. I will pause on the NBA for now. I have a lot of question marks about this LaMelo Ball deal. Namely, what are the T-Wolves going to do in the paint? Because I understand wanting the salary dump of Julius Randle, and he's got to feel wonderful, right? He gets traded for Cat. He wins the first title in New York City in 53 years, and now Julius has been exiled to Brooklyn. But with no Randle and no Naz Reid, what do the Wolves do in the post in a rugged Western Conference? And I need to see Ball and Anthony Edwards coexist. I realize, theoretically, LaMelo, who finally did play a full season last year after battling injuries in recent years, is a dynamic playmaker. He's there so Ant doesn't get double-teamed, but this feels like it has the ability to be highly combustible. And we'll pause the NBA thoughts now, get back to it coming up in just over a half hour. But straight ahead, we continue to have World Cup fever catch it. What are reasonable expectations for Team USA moving forward as they get set to take on Bosnia-Herzegovina coming up in knockout play, the round of 32 on Wednesday in the San Francisco Bay Area? We'll find out when we check in with Stephen Goff of Yahoo Sports. I'm Brian Weber, always having a good time with you when I'm in for Rich. We continue on the Rich Eisen Show.
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0: This is the Rich Eisen Show. I'm Brian Weber, in for Rich and the guys. 844-204-RICH is the phone number, 844-204-7424. Or you can come my way on the X platform, BW Weber, Weber with two B's. Hope you're enjoying the program. However you're listening on all of our great affiliates, ESPN Radio app, Sirius XM Channel 80, or tune in. We've been talking a lot of World Cup. Now let's get some expert analysis from a soccer journalist who's been covering the beautiful game, specifically American soccer, since the early 1990s. It's Stephen Goff of Yahoo Sports. Hey, Stephen. Brian Weber in for Rich. How are you?
1: Hey, Brian. Great to join you.
0: I appreciate you taking the time. And since I'm mentioning the early 90s, I've been putting the audience to sleep, regaling them with stories of covering Brazil, Cameroon, and the rest of the teams at Stamford Stadium, the 1994 World Cup. So I need you to save the program and get us more grounded in takeaways here in the present. What could you reasonably take away from what you saw last night in an exhibition game, because the United States had already clinched their spot in the round of 32?
1: Yeah, look, the result did not matter. They had already clinched first place. They even know who they were going to play in their next match. You know, you never want to lose, and you don't want to lose in the last seconds of a match at home against a team that's already been eliminated. So I think that kind of left a sour taste. You know, most of the starters did not play yesterday, and some that did weren't on the field for the entire match. So big picture, it didn't matter, but certainly a few red flags went up with the way things went down.
0: Well, as you alluded to, some of the key headlines, and we knew it coming into the match, that Mauricio Pochettino was going to rest the majority of his starters. In fact, nine different players in the starting 11, based on what we saw the last time the United States was on the pitch against Australia. How did, because all eyes were on Christian Pulisic, how did the American superstar look to you in terms of his mobility coming back from the calf injury when he came onto the field in the second half and played a total of 32 minutes?
1: He was terrific, and that's a great sign. I mean, everyone figured he'd come on for maybe 15, 20 minutes, you know, just to get back in the rhythm of a match since he had missed the last game and a half. But he came on early in the second half, made an immediate impact. Almost scored a few times. He was terrific. And moving forward, it was a positive sign that he absolutely will start against Bosnia next week. Everyone would expect him to play the full match. They need him at his best. He creates, he can finish opportunities. He's the most important attacking player. And so to see him on the field and do what he did last night was, I think, was uplifting for everybody.
0: I'm Brian Weber in for Rich. This is the Rich Eisen Show on ESPN Radio, talking World Cup with Stephen Goff. Check out his outstanding work for Yahoo Sports. Stephen, because the United States is going to need depth moving forward, do you think any players benefited from their extended playing time in terms of typically being reserved, but they got to shine as a starter last night?
1: Yeah, no, I think I think the guy who stood out was Sebastian Berhalter, who was a sub in the first two matches. He set up the first goal, he scored the second on a booming shot from the top of the box. He plays with energy, he plays with passion. His set pieces, so free kicks, corner kicks, are very good. I think he's a weapon for Pochettino coming off the bench, most likely. Malik Tillman is probably remains the starter in that role in central midfield. But I thought he was very good. Austin Trusty scored the goal and was a threat on set pieces. I think those guys stood out. And, I think they'll play roles if they're ready to go for the next match.
0: Stephen, with the understanding as a national platform and we have casual fans listening, not that I'm trying to pass myself as the soccer cognoscenti on a big word Friday, But when we have folks who don't know that much about soccer watching it now and they're getting enthused, what should they know about the background of Maurice, you know, Pochettino? And how do you think he has changed the culture surrounding this team and maybe some tactical differences as well?
1: Yeah, that's a great question. Pochettino is a high-profile hiring, highest-paid coach in program history, making $6 million a year. His past included strictly on the club side. He had never coached a national team before. He coached Tottenham Hotspur to the Champions League final. He coached Chelsea. He coached Paris Saint-Germain, where the roster included Lionel Messi, Neymar, and Kylian Mbappe. So he's a big name. That's who they wanted. The team he took over from Greg Berhalter, who's Sebastian's dad, needed a refresh. And it took a bit for the players to buy into it all. Some players have come and gone. It's really taken hold at this World Cup. There is a belief that he has instilled in this group that they can go far. Realistically, they're not going to win the World Cup. It's not going to happen. The U.S. is still a generation away, I think, from doing that. But, they're making great progress. And, they play an aggressive system of attacking. But more than that, I think, are the players themselves. The last World Cup, there was one guy with World Cup experience. This time, there's 13 guys, which is half the roster. So I think he's made the most of those experiences and guys who have gained valuable club experience, at big clubs overseas. You throw it all together, and I think you got a team that's that has the capability of making a deep run in this tournament.
0: Appreciate that overview and comprehensive analysis. Even Goff covers soccer, and he does it very well for Yahoo Sports, so be sure to consume all of his content. Let's put aside last night's exhibition, and I'm not trying to demean it, but that's what it was. Sure. It did not have meaning. From what you saw in the first two games against Paraguay and Australia, what areas do you think United States still needs to tighten up?
1: Yeah, good question. I think in the attack, they've been fantastic. They scored 6 goals in the first two matches, and of course they scored 2 last night. I'm still a little concerned about defensively. Mistakes are punished at a World Cup. The slightest errors and it will cost you. So as they play better teams in the knockout stage, they can't have those lapses. I think they got away with a little bit against Paraguay and Australia. Certainly against Australia, they really wore down late in the game. So there needs to be, I think, a little stronger collective defensive effort. And, beyond that, I think they're pretty well positioned. If things go well, particularly in the attack, they should beat Bosnia.
0: Okay, and that's exactly where I was going to go. If we think that's the outcome, as the odds makers suggest, and we know they're never wrong, that's why they have those big, shiny buildings in Las Vegas, what would be a winning approach for the United States? How do you think Team USA matches up with Bosnia?
1: Yeah, the U.S. is the clear favorite. They are a first-place team that will face a third-place team from another group. When you look at World Cup teams, the first thing you do is you look down the rosters and you see what clubs they play for. And if these are big clubs, like the U.S. players are now performing at, you can kind of assess where things are going in the match. Bosnia is a quality side. There's a young American, Bosnian American, who plays for Bosnia from Wisconsin, who's going to be, could be a handful for them. The U.S. is just worried about themselves. If that attack is clicking like it was against Paraguay and Australia, they should be okay. But you know what? You get to the knockout rounds and weird things happen. And, you know, games sometimes get dragged into overtime, extra time, or even into, God forbid, penalty kicks. So, you know, it's on the U.S. to seize the match early and put Bosnia under pressure.
0: Steven, since you called it like it is, and I agree, I don't think the United States is going to win it all, though at least we're in contention. And we, speaking as an American, who do you like to win it all? Who do you think are the logical choices, at least, to get to the final?
1: Yeah, I mean, France is awesome. They're toying with this group stage. You know, they play again today, but you know, look, they're to me are the favorites. Spain as well. Netherlands has had a very good tournament so far. Argentina, the defending champion, very powerful, and Messi is still on top of his game. You know, Brazil, I'm not convinced, but maybe England is kind of my dark horse to maybe get to the final. Their pathway might be a little more difficult than they had hoped, however. So, I'd put my money on France or Spain.
0: Although I like what you're saying about England. Harry Kane has been heating up. Steven, yeah. As I mentioned, I've been reading your work for years, going back to the Washington Post. I greatly appreciate you taking the time, especially coming off a long night. I'm going to call it SoFi Stadium. FIFA's not paying me to call it Los Angeles Stadium in Englewood. So thank you for joining us. There was my commentary today on ESPN Radio.
1: My pleasure, Brian. Anytime.
0: Thanks so much. Steven Goff of Yahoo Sports. And there might be another time because I mentioned, like it or not, I probably shouldn't forward promote this much. And yes, I pride myself on radio formatics. Have I given the phone number out in less than 10 minutes duration? 844-204-RICH, 844-204-7424. I am back next Friday. Now, I'm not going to beg for phone calls because that wouldn't fit my gimmick if I'm trying to be Jim Cornette and saying I'm better than you. Too bad I'm not on the simulcast. One day, you're going to see my smiling face on Disney Plus. I'll be holding a tennis racket, and then I'll load it up like the Mouth of the South did back in the day. If you want to call next week, because we'll be in that holiday frame of mind, it's a national holiday, but I'm happy to be working, we could do summer rules. I could just come in, crack the mic, and go to a call in the first 30 seconds. Now, I'm never going to do that, but when I'm back with you, I have a high degree of confidence. We'll be going through the fallout of the United States advancing Team USA, I believe, to the round of 16 against Egypt. If you weren't with us to start the program, and I understand, especially on a Friday, people are moving around. Although, a reminder, if you miss any portion of any program, you can listen anytime on demand. The great podcast will be dropped at the conclusion of the live show. Spent a lot of time trying to put things in context, and I agree with Steven. United States is not going to win the World Cup. And even if we did, and I'll go back to the central premise, why do we love sports? In my mind, I've tried to justify 35 years on the air when both my deceased parents, their final words were, you should have gone to law school. I wanted to be connected to excellence. I wanted to be around something bigger than you and I. Also, it is the ultimate drama without a script, especially now that we know how fake reality TV is. So when we say, I'm not going to do the full Kevin Garnett, anything is possible, it's true in sports. I keep going back to the Miracle on Ice or Buster Douglas. It happened. Or just a few weeks ago, the Knicks down 29 in game 4 of the NBA Finals. Now, at the same time, you have to be reasonable in projecting expectations. And for the United States, if they can get to the quarterfinal round, that is a massive accomplishment. And unlike 2002, I do think the sport will have an even bigger boost. That's the last time we got that far in the modern era, because there are so many more soccer fans in the United States for a variety of reasons. We're all from someplace else, unless you're a Native American. So I'm of Irish heritage, and I root for Team Ireland in international things like the Olympics. And we're seeing this at the World Cup where fans from around the world who have come to the United States are out celebrating You Pick the Nation. I'm sure in your town, there's a Bosnian contingent that's going to be off the hook, as we said in the 80s, when we get to Wednesday watching the game. In addition to that, you now have several generations, starting, I think, with mine, keep going back to watching Kyle Rowe Jr. Shep Messing ain't walking through that door. In the late 70s, soccer had an explosion. It keeps building. Now, anybody who loves the game can watch the best players in the world, not taking a shot at MLS. So I'm talking about the players in the EPL on their phone. They're so much more connected. Social media, these guys are all rock stars making $50 million a year, plus the WAG component out there. So the sport is already in very good shape, but it can be elevated based on the United States continuing to build on their momentum. And I think that momentum comes from some fairly self-evident components. We talked about Pochettino, and no disrespect to Greg Berhalter, who seems like a very nice man, and he had to endure the whole Gino Reyna debacle in the last World Cup. Great to see his son Sebastian, as Stephen Goff detailed, score that goal and involved in the other one. But sometimes the culture has to change. And Pochettino bringing in his European background, beyond setting higher expectations, there's a vibe apparently going on within that team. Also, more experience 4 years removed

0: setting higher expectations. There's a vibe apparently going on within that team. Also, more experience 4 years removed from Cutter. And the sport continues to grow domestically. I'll give you, since I'm a fill-in host, I have to come up with a solution to every problem. Here's what I would like to see domestically, and this gets back to me dabbling in college soccer play-by-play, to know just enough to be dangerous. I think soccer should be a spring sport in high school for two reasons. Football crushes everything in its path, not only just watching college football and the NFL, but I'm talking in states like California, Texas, Florida, Pennsylvania, where high school football is king on Friday night. Soccer is not going to get the attention it deserves. And then secondarily, you move it to the spring. The better athletes who want to double up, say you play football and basketball, or you pick your two sports, soccer could be that final leg in the spring, because we know baseball players are so dialed in from the age of eight in this age of specialization. That's why everybody has a series of Tommy John procedures before they're 25. So since I am now the czar of soccer, write this down. Let's make soccer a spring sport in the United States. But this World Cup could be a springboard to much bigger things. If I'm looking down the road, soccer, and it's tough to come up with a straight count because, look, I love hockey, especially ESPN's presentation. And Carolina was a remarkable story. And who's tougher than Rob Brind'Amour? But if soccer continues on their demographic path, I think they could rest assuredly move past the NHL. It's never going to be football in the United States. Basketball is more global than you think. Just top of your head, when's the last time an American-born player won the MVP award in the NBA? I can tell you it was James Harden. We've had a series of quote-unquote international players, including SGA. That's a little bit of a gimmick because he's from Canada. But it's all right there for soccer, and it's all come together brilliantly for the United States. Don't worry about what happened last night. That's why I'm not breaking it down in granular detail, although it was excellent to see Austin Trusty on the corner kick, the set piece, as we say in the soccer industry, get things going with that goal in the first 3 minutes. But all I'm looking for, from my perspective, is something interesting to talk about and then advance it. What are the key takeaways? How to frame it? And then as a sports fan like you, I just want to be entertained. And soccer is a good watch. It's fast. Forget about the hydration breaks. That's just a way for the broadcasters to get more money. And yes, the players do need to cool down. The sport flows. It is efficient. And the atmosphere has been remarkable. You put it all together, a lot to like about the World Cup. I'm Brian Weber, in for Rich, 844-204. Rich is the phone number. I check the X platform remarks during the break, so please be polite. I know no one would drag me into the gutter on social media. Coming up, a little bit more NBA. I have not had a chance to get to LaMelo Ball to the Wolves. I'm in L.A., so I need to talk a little bit of LeBron. Plus, after winning their first title in 53 years, why won't the Knicks spend whatever it takes to keep this team together? We'll get there together as we continue. Weber in Verizon on the Rich Eisen Show.
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4: The fire destroyed forests and killed 87 people, 78 of whom were firefighters. You can find memorials honoring their sacrifice across the Silver Valley. In Wallace, photos show the town in ruins. The only wooden building left standing was the 6th Street Theater, which is still in downtown Wallace today. There are many stories of tragedy and heroism tied with the Big Burn, but maybe not one as great as Ed Pulaski, who saved a 45-man firefighting crew near Wallace by bringing them into a mine shaft. He is even credited with the creation of this fire axe called the Pulaski that is still used by firefighting crews today and bear his initials.
3: Hear more about the Big Burn during another KXLY Brands America 250 moment, brought to you by Fred's Appliance.
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0: And I'm having a lot of fun with you, as always. It's a Friday edition of the Rich Eisen Show. Phone number, you know it. It's legendary. 844-204-RICH. 844-204-7424. Hit me up on X. B.W. Weber. Weber with two B's. We're less than 15 minutes away from the final hour of the week, meaning we have to wrap it up with style points. We'll get back to the Mets going Mets. No surprise with that team continuing to be in total free fall that Carlos Mendoza is out. We'll give you thoughts on how the Mets are an example of baseball trying to solve, quote unquote, their financial problem. We understand the haves and have-nots, but the quick counter is the Mets have the second biggest payroll in all of baseball, and there's still a dumpster fire. It's not just about having mountains of cash. We'll get there coming up, and I want to have a few thoughts, and I know legal talk can be tedious. Hopefully, you know my style is to make it as entertaining as possible. The goal is to entertain slash inform, but always entertain. Want to look ahead to Brendan Sorsby's path to potentially play this year. It is small already. It is dwindling, but that's on the docket as well. Let's return to the NBA. I come to you from our luxurious studios here in downtown Los Angeles. Thanks to my friends, Greg Bergman, Chris Morales, and the outstanding team here at ESPN LA 710, the flagship station of the LA Lakers. A lot of talk here in the Southland, as we locals refer to Southern California, about the future of LeBron James. The first step for clarity based on LeBron as an unrestricted free agent was taken by the Lakers, giving the max contract to Austin Reeves. I'll give you some thoughts on that momentarily, but for the Lakers, it comes down to how much are they going to offer LeBron? How much is he going to be willing to take? Or could we be looking at another scenario, perhaps a sign and trade or just a flat out trade? For that, let's defer to the expertise of the best in the business, in my opinion. ESPN NBA insider Brian Windhorst was a guest on ESPN Radio in Cleveland this week and offered this intriguing outlook on if the Lakers would be receptive to trade offers from the Cavs.
1: There is a thought process out there in Los Angeles, and I think if the Cavs were interested in this, the Lakers would sit up at attention right now that they would sign and trade LeBron for Jared Allen. And I think if the Cavs were willing to do that, they could have LeBron. You know, obviously LeBron would have to want to sign with the Cavs, but if your pathway to pay LeBron the money is to trade Jared Allen for him, the Lakers would kill for Jared Allen.
2: Mm.
1: Kill for him. All right? They would do that deal in 17-tenths of a second.
0: Mm. I think Wendy was enthusiastic. Kill! Brian is plugged in, especially with LeBron. You know his backstory, covering the King, all the way back to high school in Akron. But there was a key phrase in there. If LeBron wants to go to Cleveland, because everything Wendy said was spot on, the Lakers move forward now with Reeves and Luka. That's their big two, quote unquote. Although, for as good of a feel-good story as Austin Reeves is, biggest contract ever going to an undrafted player. And remember, he could have been drafted by the Pistons in the second round, but said, I'd prefer to hit the market, and it worked for him. And coincidentally, Detroit was interested again. That's why the Lakers felt the need to lock him up to the max deal. Also, the way they structured it, they know what they're going to pay him moving forward, so they have some cap flexibility now for LeBron and other moves. But irrespective of what they do with LeBron, if you got Reeves and Luka, you got no defense in the backcourt. And the Lakers had a massive hole in the middle thanks to yet another failed experiment with DeAndre Ayton. And I'm not kicking him just because he has been the gift that keeps on giving. Remember, played a central role in the Suns' surprising run to the NBA Finals, losing to Giannis and Milwaukee, but that feels like a lifetime ago. Portland gave him away, eight salary for him to the market, came to the Lakers. One wrinkle to be aware of with Ayton: he has a player option for this year, so he's going to have an opinion that can be expressed. But overall, the Lakers clearly need to get bigger, stronger in the post. They need a rim protector, especially because they're going to get no defense out of their backcourt. So, yeah, think of Allen. Rob Pelinka does that yesterday. If LeBron wants to go, and you don't know, I don't know. I don't think LeBron fully knows. I think his preference would be stay here in Southern California. Why not? He is an entertainment mogul. He got the Lakers to draft his kid, give him guaranteed money in the second round, gets to make history playing with his son, clearly enjoys the lifestyle here in Southern California. Now, even if he went to Cleveland, which I just don't see, LeBron plus Harden plus Donovan Mitchell, it just makes very little sense to me. But LeBron's going to have his input. I think a lot of it comes down to dollars and cents. And even though he's a billionaire, not just on paper, probably in the bank, guy made $52 million last year. If he gets offered, say, 25, is he going to be miffed? Because you don't get to be the all-time leading scorer in the history of basketball without an ego. I'm back next Friday. I don't think we'll have resolution on LeBron by then, but we'll get back to that coming up. Quick thought on the Knicks. And I'm biased because I worked for James Dolan in the 90s when he owned Sports Channel. All the sports channels. Remember Sports Channel? We had a very cool logo. I worked for Sports Channel Bay Area. Everything you've heard about James Dolan, let me trend very lightly here, is accurate. Let's just say he's a meddling boss. I'll leave it there. But to his credit, he's the one who wanted to fire Tom Thibodeau. And you can't argue with the results. Mike Brown proved that he was a better coach in terms of culture and player rotation, making substitutions, not running his starters into the ground like Tibbs has done everywhere he's coached. Just ask Derrick Rose. But now Dolan is making noise about trying to avoid the second apron, which should not matter. I'm not going to bore you with the details of how it limits a team with personnel moves. It took him 53 years to win a title. 5-3. 1973. I was alive, but I don't remember it. Now you're going to nickel and dime and think about not resigning, say, Mitchell Robinson or Landry Shamet or Alvarado, who played a role in that Game 4 comeback. It is astonishing to me, especially if you look at MSG stock, how much money the Knicks have made with this historic playoff run. And now he's looking for pennies and dimes in the cushions of the couch. Final hour of the program straight ahead on ESPN.
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0: Power our way into the final hour of the week. Appreciate you spending time with us here on ESPN Radio. However you are joining the program, ESPN Radio app, Sirius XM Channel 80, tune in. We have so many different ways for you to enjoy this audio-only experience. No simulcast today, which is... in some ways, hopefully a benefit for you because get a little bit more relaxed. Although I am still wearing makeup. I'm in Los Angeles, after all. You never know when you might get discovered. Coming up in less than 20 minutes, we'll return to the NBA. I am trying not to go all NBA all the time. Some of that is self-preservation because I'm back with you next Friday, a week from today, and then I have a handful of dates the following week. And not too long ago, and I'm not trying to talk my way out of the industry more than I already have on and off the air, but I'll save that for my podcast, Voices of the Game with B-Web. You get that on the ESPN radio app. I am a bit older than my enthusiastic delivery would suggest. So as a veteran of the holidays at the end of the year and the holiday July 4th cycle in the middle of the year, not too long ago, NBA free agency was wild. DeAndre Jordan, remember, trying to hide at his house, and then the Clippers showing up, knocking on his door. Again, this is a reference that's a decade ago, but because of the new collective bargaining agreement, free agency is essentially dead by design. I'm going to link that to what happened in baseball today. But coming up, when we get back to the NBA, we will get analysis of the deals that matter when we're joined by Law Murray, NBA staff writer for The Athletic, a good friend of any program that I fill in on. And I'm going to pose this question to Law. I understand what the Timberwolves are trying to do by picking up LaMelo Ball. How's that going to work on the floor? We'll find out from somebody who knows the game better than I do. But not too long ago, if we were in this position with the official start of NBA free agency looming, I'd be running through at least a half dozen big names and going through the what-if game. What if? And now it's crickets. And I try to be ahead of the curve, but I remember a couple of years ago when I was getting ready for a free agency show, and I'm looking at my list, and we're talking about Klay Thompson to Dallas. Last year, if you endured this act, it was Paul George going to Philadelphia for their quote-unquote big three. And it's time to retire that notion, because not only has Wemby and his young teammates in San Antonio reinforced what we saw from Oklahoma City with J-Dub and SGA, as I'm just throwing out handles here, if you don't have a team, case in point, the Knicks, and yes, Jalen Brunson went superhuman, and I was wrong about him, not Becky Hammon wrong, but wrong about him when I was with you in late April, and I thought the Knicks would survive in advance, beat Atlanta. I was on the air the day after they blew a 14-point lead at home to the Hawks. Shades of blowing a 14-point lead at home to the Pacers the year before. I figured the Knicks would lose to the Celtics in the second round. Of course, none of that happened because the Celtics didn't get out of the first round. But the Knicks are another perfect example. You need depth and a superstar. And the issue, for example, now with the Heat, yes, Giannis finally gives the Heat the transcendent player they've been looking for, and that's their franchise history. You go Alonzo Mourning to Dwayne Wade to LeBron, and they made that surprising run to the finals as an 8 seed with Jimmy Butler. But Giannis plus Bam doesn't get you much because they don't have any outside shooting yet. And I just dismissed that big three in Philadelphia. It didn't work because, unfortunately, Joel Embiid is made of glass, even though he came back to play a pivotal role in that Game 7 victory over the Celtics in the first round. Hasn't worked not once but twice with Durant, the quote-unquote big three in Brooklyn and then in Phoenix. In fact, the Suns played better once he left and went to Houston. So the NBA landscape continues to evolve, and we'll get into that, as I mentioned, coming up in just a few minutes. The news of the day, in addition to all of the soccer we have been covering, I'll try to squeeze in a few more World Cup thoughts, although the good news from a American point of view, and I'm not getting jingoistic on a big word Friday, but we all root, most of us hopefully root for our country, is that there's more to discuss. Not only is the national team moving on to knockout play, they've done it by virtue of scoring 8 goals in their 3 matches. Yes, last night was meaningless, a glorified friendly against Turkey, because we had already locked up winning the group. But even in that losing effort, couple more goals, the offensive productivity has been stellar. the way this team is attacking is different than we've seen in the past. Much more aggressive mindset. And they got the best player in American history. He's going to end his career that way. And Christian Pulisic back from his calf injury. And not only did he show no signs of being challenged, getting up and down the field, he played well. He looked like he had come back even stronger with all that rest. So many positives for the United States to have deep in their memory banks. And now they got to show up against Bosnia, a team they're favored to defeat when they play on Wednesday in Santa Clara. Plenty of time, though, for that to be fully dissected. And it will be if you keep it where it is here on ESPN Radio. I'm Brian Weber, in for Rich. This is the Rich Eisen Show. You can chime in on the X platform, BW Weber, Weber with two B's. We opened the program with what I was not expecting to discuss today. I get, knowing my worst tendencies, you got to be at least a degree of self-awareness at your disposal. Although if you can fake sincerity, I was told, you got a long future ahead of you in sports talk radio. When I talk baseball, I wind up jumping in the hot tub time machine. Although it's now justified because it's going to be 1994 all over again, except this time the difference is going to be the World Series will not be canceled. We are heading towards Labor Armageddon. I don't mean to be more over the top than normal, but given all of the flexing between the owners and the players, and we're only in June, where do you think this is all going? Lockout is coming. Now, the only small positive might be lockout right after the World Series gives both sides a longer runway to try to hammer out a compromise, but I think it spills into spring training, and maybe we're looking at lost games in the regular season. But all of this is about, like most things in life, money. Because the owners have two problems. Those who have the means, like Steve Cohen, who owns the Mets, cannot help themselves from lighting their money on fire because they have too much money. Also, you could defend it from a fan's point of view. They want to invest as much as they can in their roster. But as the Mets continue to prove, and this is all contingent on what happened earlier today with the very expected firing of Carlos Mendoza. He's out with the Mets mired in another long losing streak, make it six in a row, having been swept a four-game set by Chicago, and they lost in embarrassing fashion, not only dropping those games, but doing it with errors and base-running blunders, just the Mets going old-school Mets. Still, only the Dodgers have a bigger payroll in all of baseball. So you can't say the Mets have a spending problem. It's a allocation of resources issue. They have spent on the wrong players again, as they have done consistently. But that's one issue the owners are dealing with. The top of the sport, the big boys financially, always are willing to do whatever it takes to try to throw money at a problem, not figuring out that all that does is buy you depth, but doesn't guarantee anything in baseball. Yes, you can have more options in your bullpen, but baseball's flipping a coin 162 times. It's the most random sport of them all. That's balanced by the have-nots, quote-unquote. Although, let's remember, anyone who owns a Major League Baseball team has the means to have acquired it. Either they bought the team or they inherited it. No need for a bake sale. No need for a GoFundMe. We're talking about billionaires, but right now there's a massive incentive not to spend because they're getting welfare from the league subsidized by revenue sharing and the luxury tax. So the owners who are not the Dodgers, the Yankees, the Mets, the Cubs, the Phillies, the Blue Jays, and the Cubs, I'm being generous because the Ricketts family haven't spent enough, especially when you consider they're a market three. But the usual suspects are being ganged up upon by the rest of the league saying, we need to install a salary cap because we can't control ourselves. We need to bridge the gap between the top and the bottom. Now, in fairness, even though you probably can pick up the fact I'm pro-player because I'm pro talent in our business. I'm pro-worker in general. The folks who actually generate the revenue should participate, not to get all das Kapital on you. The owners at least have, I think, the upper hand from a PR standpoint because they're willing, in addition to demanding a salary cap, to put in a salary floor, meaning the Marlins would have to spend up to $180 million or what it is. But even if that somehow gets jammed in there, I can't see it being agreed upon, but maybe it goes to arbitration. Do you trust the Marlins to spend that money correctly? Because just like the Mets forcing Mendoza out, and he deserved to go because the team has been a disaster, and it was all foreshadowed when most of his coaching staff got canned early in the season, and they're trying to follow what the Phillies did when they fired Rob Thompson, brought in Don Mattingly as the interim manager, and things have rebounded very nicely with the Phillies in second place in the division, back in playoff contention. Why has that worked? The Phillies have a better roster. And I'll just go through the stars you know about. Sanchez on the mound in this year of the pitcher in the National League with the Miz. And how does he have that kind of consistent velocity and still no elbow issues? I'm not rooting for it. I'm hoping against it. The guy is an absolute freak. And Skeens in Pittsburgh. Paul Skeens hopefully will remain a member of that franchise because baseball needs stars in small markets as well. And Ohtani here in Southern California. But the Mets issue clearly is not a challenge financially. They have spent hundreds of millions of dollars on an annual basis. And remember, just 2 years ago, they got hot after a slow start, made it all the way to the National League Championship Series, but that was a better roster. This roster, as assembled by GM David Stearns, who better be looking over his shoulder because he'll be the next to go, had flaws that were glaring, especially in the rotation coming into this year. And because baseball is a random walk through 162 games, back to that probability of flipping a coin, injuries haven't helped. No Juan Soto early on, and Francisco Lindor came back yesterday. So as much as things change, the more they stay the same. And the Mets can put all of the resources they want into trying to fill in all the holes on this roster, but it does not assure them anything. So that's why I'm out on the salary cap, because it's not just deep pockets. You have to have the right person making the decisions. And the Mets don't have the bandwidth, the intellectual power of the Dodgers front office, led by Andrew Friedman, who won in Tampa with no money. And now he's got an embarrassment of riches here in Southern California. I'm Brian Weber in for Rich. You can hit me up on the X platform. I'll check that out here and after the program. BW Weber, Weber with two B's in 35 minutes. It is a fan favorite. At least I'm someone who enjoys it. So we got one fan. We're going to log on to the World Wide Weber, find out things I might have overlooked. Straight ahead, with all that's happened this week across the NBA, has anything changed among the teams with a legitimate chance to win the title? We'll find out when we check in with Law Murray, staff writer of The Athletic. My name is Brian Weber. I'm in for Rich on The Rich Eisen Show.
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0: Weber with you, in for Rich and the guys. Home stretch on a Friday. Still with a lot more to get to. Coming up in 25 minutes, we will log on to the World Wide Weber, find out things I might have overlooked, and be sure to take us wherever you go throughout the weekend and all the holiday activity coming up with July 4th on the horizon. 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My former employer at TuneIn, or of course our great affiliates nationwide. Let's get back to the basketball conversation. Always a pleasure to talk hoops with Law Murray. Check out his outstanding work for The Athletic. He is an NBA staff writer. Law, Brian Weber with you. How are you?
1: I'm doing well, Brian. Thanks for having me this morning.
0: It is my pleasure. I need you to clarify things because not only are you more plugged in than I, you're smarter than I am when it comes to basketball IQ. I understand from an overall perspective why the T-Wolves would want LaMelo Ball. How do you think it's going to work on the floor, and where does this leave Charlotte now?
1: I was looking at that trade, and it was interesting. Before the draft, I said, you know, Minnesota's got to do something about the point guard situation. Dante DiVincenzo was your nominal starter. He has a torn Achilles. Mike Conley has been on the roster for a few years. Obviously, he's getting up there in age. And then when they traded Julius Randle and didn't get a player back, it left a big hole. It's like Anthony Edwards is already complaining about, you know, double teams and not being able to get his game off. Like, someone's got to relieve that pressure. And I like the LaMelo Ball fit there. I actually think it's going to be a good fit personality-wise as well as basketball-wise. Minnesota PR is going to have to really dig in there. But I really am intrigued at watching those two guys play. I mean, Anthony Edwards has been the touch leader of that team 3 years in a row, and he's done great with it. I mean, he's, to me, the best shooting guard in the NBA. LaMelo Ball is going to be very critical to basically let Anthony Edwards be the best version of himself. And looking at how Charlotte's offense, especially after January, really took off and didn't just win games, but they absolutely blew teams out. When they were clicking, they were really clicking. I really think basketball-wise it works. But
0: okay, so then why would Charlotte give up the face of the franchise, Law?
1: I'll put it like this. I hate it for Charlotte in terms of how well they played, but at the end of the day, what were they, Brian? They were still a play-in team that didn't get to the playoffs for the 10th year in a row. You've never, ever seen an Eastern Conference team spend a decade out of the playoffs. You've never seen it until now. And LaMelo has obvious red flags, health, availability. As far as when he is healthy, you have to manage his minutes. We saw LaMelo come off the bench for a few games, and it wasn't for any other reason except to manage his minutes. Like, he's not even 25 yet, and he was under 30 minutes per game this year, and that kind of tells me that, you know, LaMelo Ball obviously is impactful, but you are that concerned about making sure that he's sustainable. He was really good as far as playing games this year, but they had to mix it up and do something. You saw Coby White got there, and now you see Coby White is going to be under contract with Charlotte for the short term. I feel like Charlotte has a lot to figure out. The East is, you need to give credit to the East. The East is a real serious conference with some depth, and I just feel like this was the Hornets' time to say, hey, it's not like we're a playoff team. Let's sell high and figure out who we're committed to going forward.
0: Well said, and to echo what you just laid out, clearly they think that Coby White is the plug-and-play replacement for LaMelo. I think it's going to be a tough sell to the fan base, but it's a move for long-term success. And you're right, if you're stuck in the middle, especially in the East, you got no shot of at least contending for a championship. I'm Brian Weber, in for Rich. This is the Rich Eisen Show here on ESPN Radio, talking NBA with Law Murray of The Athletic. Since we're talking about the Eastern Conference, what do you make of all of the trade conversation surrounding Jaylen Brown? And if he moves, do you expect him to stay in the East?
1: And I'll tell you, Jalen had a great season, and then it ends the way that it did. Blown 3-1 lead, get on Twitch and complain about how things were. I feel like there's a sense for me that the Celtics would definitely want to move on from Jalen Brown, but only to get better. You know, like Jalen Brown getting traded for a package or including a package that includes Johnson and Kumbo is one thing. I remember back in 2022, before the Celtics made the finals, people were talking about trying to get Jalen Brown out of Boston, separating him from Jason Tatum. And let's just put it this way. I think the entire NBA would rejoice if Jalen Brown and Jason Tatum were broken up. When those two dudes are healthy and playing a respectable amount of games together, they are at the top of the East year over year. Jason obviously didn't play until spring, and these dudes were still the number two seed, which I think might have messed up Brad Stevens' plans. He was thinking maybe this could be a gap year. They were too good. They were too good. So I don't think that the Celtics should be running to get off of Jalen Brown. If they're a package that makes sense for them, I think they would consider it. And in terms of the Eastern Conference part of it, again, they were in Giannis talks. And Giannis not only was in the Eastern Conference with Milwaukee, but he's staying in the Eastern Conference now in Miami. So I don't think Boston is really tripping about the conference part of it. I just feel like if it makes sense for them to move Jalen, I don't think they're, you know, hell-bent on moving him. But if he moves, I don't think you can really discriminate between the conference. And I really feel like Boston would be trying to do something to make their team better.
0: Law Murray of The Athletic is our guest here on the Rich Eisen Show. So if, in fact, and let's just play the hypothetical game, Brown is on the move. We've heard Cleveland. We've heard Houston. We've heard Atlanta. Which of those destinations do you find most intriguing?
1: None of them, to be honest with you. I mean, here's the thing with Cleveland. Cleveland has the biggest hole, but what are you giving up to get Jalen Brown? Like Donovan Mitchell. Look, I gave Donovan Mitchell a first team vote. So, I mean, I just feel like Donovan Mitchell is the kind of player that I kind of want. And then there's Evan Mobley, and I honestly, you'd have to attach something else with Evan. Like, so Cleveland's interesting, but honestly, I just feel like Jalen Brown should just stay in Boston. Like, we saw that team not just win a championship, but had people like freaking out that the Boston Celtics were going to ruin basketball because of how their team was put together and how they were able to play off of those two dudes. So I know people want to talk about trades. I'm always going to be like, look, like find a way to patch things up and get your season going. And unfortunately, Brian, we're not going to get that. We're going to get 4 months of psychoanalysis.
0: Well, that's not unfortunate. Hang on, look, we're in the content business and I fill in during the summer. So this is a gift to me. Unfortunate, you're right from the cohesion standpoint of the Celtics, but it's good for our industry.
1: Oh, of course. I mean, look, I literally made a shirt that said context over content. So that's what we got right now. Like, we don't have games. We got the summer league schedule out this morning. Like, that's about it. Like, that's the manna that you get from heaven as you walk through the desert. That is the NBA offseason. So,
0: whoa, Law, you're getting deep on it.
1: Another game that we're in.
0: I appreciate Law Murray, always a wordsmith, and that is his job, after all. He's a staff writer for The Athletic. So this show is based in Southern California. I live in L.A., and I tracked you on draft night with all the Clippers moves. Let's shift to the Lakers. Credit Austin Reeves. Now, I have some issues with his game. He doesn't play much defense. He's come up small in the postseason. But just from a human interest standpoint, what a transformation to go from undrafted to a max contract. How do you see the Lakers now, Law, approaching LeBron as an unrestricted free agent when we're talking about dollars and cents?
1: And, well, first of all, congrats to Austin Reeves, from someone who – it's funny when everyone brings up his undrafted status because he could have been drafted if he wanted to, but nah, he directed himself to the Lakers, and it's worked out for him 5 years later with his bag. So, and I think it's huge because Luka loves him, and that's a huge thing. So you have that part of things taken care of. I think, honestly, they've looked at LeBron, and I think they wanted to get that leverage with LeBron. And that's kind of how I'm looking at this. Like, LeBron is not going to be under the same salary spot that he's been under. So do you take less to stay? Do you take less and go somewhere else? Like, a big part of LeBron at this point, especially, is the story. Like, where does the story continue and how does it continue? LeBron can play. He was an all-star. And he was the best player on a team that got out the first round. Only teams got out the first round. I think with LeBron, it's going to be, how do you accept what your situation will be with this setup of the Lakers going forward? If he can find a way, if the Lakers can find a way to make it worth their while, and that means improving the team because they're going to need to upgrade, then I think LeBron could come back. But I think everything else, retirement, the other teams out there, they're LeBron's attempts at leverage, because the Lakers have been stacking leverage against him over the last, pretty much ever since Anthony Davis got traded.
0: Law, I want you to respect my opinion. Before you joined the program, I did mention the asterisk that Austin Reeves could have been drafted. In fact, it could have been the Pistons in the second round, and coincidental that the Pistons were interested in paying him, so Rob Pelinka had to pony up the max deal to get it done now. I'm Brian Weber, in for Rich Eisen, taking you across the NBA with Law Murray. Check out his outstanding work for The Athletic. Final thought on the Lakers. Clearly, they need a rim protector, and they got to address a glaring need in the paint. How do you think they go about doing that?
1: Well, I think that things might be interesting when I look at Jalen Duren's restricted free agency. Like, there's not a lot of guys, you know. And we're talking about Duren, we're talking about Walker Kessler. And the interesting thing is, I actually don't think those dudes are the best fits for the Lakers in terms of how Luka wants to play. But I think that the record is out there that they need to get serious about that position. And, I mean, I feel bad for DeAndre Ayton. Like, I am looking forward to Ayton opting out and seeing where his free agency goes. The Lakers absolutely could have gotten worse center play. Like, I looked at the centers.
0: I think highly of you. That's a very interesting way of framing DeAndre Ayton's season. They could have had worse play?
1: Yes, absolutely. Like,
0: okay.
1: The Lakers, look, I would say this. The Lakers got replacement-level play at center. But
0: fair, yeah, if you want to go on with it, that's fair, yeah.
1: It's going to be interesting if the Lakers are left holding the bag and Ayton goes somewhere else, they don't get Duren, they don't get Walker Kessler, they don't get anyone else under contract, and, you know, what do? You know, so I'm interested to see how it goes. It's clear that that's going to be a huge priority, you know, to go big game hunting on some centers. And I'm really interested to see exactly how it plays out, because it's not like the Lakers are operating from a position of strength. You're talking about potential sign and trades. You don't have anyone under contract. What are you going to trade, Jake LaRavia? Like, I am interested to see exactly how they get a player that is satisfactory to them improving on what they got from DeAndre Ayton this past season.
0: Law, as always, I value your time and your insights. And since we're talking about what we do in the summer, in addition to Summer League, as a philosopher once said, in the NBA, when we get to summer, it's about the transaction, not the action.
1: I like that.
0: You want that for a T-shirt? I'll give that to you for free. I just need 10%, buddy. 10%.
1: Oh, man. See, no, that's a little high right there. I might hold out.
0: Have a good weekend, Law. Thank you.
1: Hey, thank you, Brian.
0: Law Murray does great work for The Athletic. And let me give attribution. This is not a bit. I'm not trying to be the moral police in sports journalism, and I'm not a journalist. I try to follow the tenets of journalism. That's self-important. But entertain and inform. Dan Le Batard, formerly of ESPN, came up with that phrase. I think it crystallizes what I love about the NBA in the summer, and I probably should not keep saying this. Now, just to give you more bio notes than you need, the only, let's say the primary reason I'm here, is I work with Rich Eisen at NFL Network. So the NFL has been the thrust, there's a good image on a Friday, of my career. I got checks with the shield on them. I exchange Christmas cards with folks at 345 Park Avenue in New York City. the headquarters of the NFL. But I love basketball more than football. It's a better sport aesthetically, and we were better in terms of sports media when we covered other things equally, understanding you're never wrong as the audience, and you want all football all the time. But that's why, for example, today has been so much fun. I would never talk soccer, and I do not pretend to be a soccer expert, but it's like the old line from Ocean's 11. If you're in the mix of people who shook Frank Sinatra's hand, that puts you in a special category. Well, I saw Pele play. Now, I was 7 years old in 1977, but I saw him play for the New York Cosmos. How about the legendary Steve Jungle, the lord of the indoors? As I take you to the Major Indoor Soccer League, it's been nice. It's been refreshing to have other important things to discuss, understanding we are less than 3 weeks away from the start of training camps with the rookies for the Cardinals and the Panthers showing up in advance of the Hall of Fame game. And I talked Brandon Ayuk, and I gave you why the Niners should take a very big swing and come up with a package to lure the Raiders into dealing Max Crosby to the 49ers. After all, they had already traded him to Baltimore before their GM, Eric DaCosta, reneged because he could get Trey Hendrickson cheaper and not having to give up any draft capital. Law and I have gone back and forth on the radio in the past, so I do want to clarify. I try not to interrupt guests,

0: my apologies if I was more over the top than normal, but he did defend, and I respect his opinion, and we're all entitled to our own analysis. He did defend DeAndre Ayton, and maybe, and again, you don't care about every granular detail of my life, but when the Pac-12 was a thing, I spent a lot of time in Arizona. My dad was living there before he passed away. So I've seen DeAndre Ayton all the way back to when he was a difference maker in college. You recall the number one overall pick, showed up in a major way as the Suns got hot, an unlikely run to the NBA Finals. Since then, he's done nothing. Now, he's made a lot of money, but he has been wildly inconsistent. Law makes a good point, though. If we're going to kick Ayton, and there's a lot of reasons to do it metaphorically, who they have that's going to fill that void? And that's what makes NBA free agency so interesting, even though it's been almost completely destroyed by the new collective bargaining agreement and the handcuffs of the second apron by design. But the NBA got what they wanted. Eight different champions over the span of 8 years. And why do we love the NFL so much? Parity. Every year some team goes from worst to first. It's happened something like 23 of the last 24 seasons. Last year, the Patriots benefiting from their last place schedule, making the run all the way to the Super Bowl. So if it works for the NFL, you cannot argue with the other leagues trying to rip off that formula. Coming up, as we head towards the tape on a Friday, I do my best, in addition to talking about myself way too much, to be comprehensive. But is it possible I've overlooked something, especially in the world of entertainment, because Rich merges sports and entertainment better than anybody else? We'll find out when we log on to the World Wide Web. That is next here on The Rich Eisen Show.
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0: with you. We've talked baseball. We've talked World Cup soccer. We've talked NFL. We've talked a lot of NBA. But is it possible? Dare I say, is it likely? I have overlooked something. Let's find out by logging on to the World Wide Webber.
1: Who needs artificial intelligence when we've got a host with more bandwidth than a data center? 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
0: And for that, let's say hello to our talented and always insightful producer, James Steele. James, how are you?
3: I'm great. I'm not sure I'm either one of those things, but I appreciate you saying that.
0: How about in this price range?
3: Yeah, maybe. Yeah, that's it.
0: Where do you want to start, my man?
3: Let's start in the World Cup. We were talking about it earlier. You mentioned you covered it in 1994, and after 32 years, it's obviously back in the U.S. Where do you see the status of soccer in 32 years from now? In the United
0: 32
3: States.
0: 32 years from now. Okay. I'll be 87. Here's the question. I'm going to flip the script. Will I be filling in for Rich in 32 years? I hope so, because my best ability is availability. 1994 is an interesting year. Actually, it connects very well with our lead story today, with Carlos Mendoza getting whacked by the Mets. 1994, also the year baseball imploded because of their labor war. No World Series. And that year, you'll recall, baseball was shut down in August, which I think in retrospect was the final catalyst for the NFL becoming king, jumping over baseball, because even if you're a purist like me back in the day, there was no baseball to watch. So I bring that up because if we're talking about multiple decades in the future, nothing lasts forever. You've had to listen to my bit now a handful of times filling in for Rich. You know, I like to talk history. Take it back. Coming out of World War II, the biggest sports domestically were baseball, of course. College football was huge. Boxing and horse racing. Now, what's it going to look like 32 years from now? Football, I think, is always going to be king. It just suits us as a culture. Maybe the concussion issue gets more and more parents concerned and reluctant about allowing their children to play. I think it's not a coincidence that flag football is getting pushed so hard by the league. But in 32 years, well, I can't betray the NBA because I'm an NBA fanboy. In 32 years, soccer and the NBA are co-equals at number two. Football still number one, but the gap is smaller than you think. What's next?
3: I'll attend to that other football that you were talking about. Caleb Williams, quarterback for the Bears, his application to trademark Iceman was denied, so he can't legally control how his nickname is used. Brian, who currently has the best nickname in sports right now?
0: Well, first, a footnote on Iceman. The Iceman is George Gervin. Period. Full stop. The ABA was incredible. Or, since I am here in Hollywood and Rich merges sports and entertainment, if I say Iceman, I think Val Kilmer in Top Gun. But you want me to stay in the present. You want a contemporary nickname, because I, of course, could bury you with the Splendid Splinter, Teddy Ballgame, the Manassa Mauler, Jack Dempsey, Walter Big Train Johnson. No, I did not cover him in the 1920s. Current best nickname. All right, got to be the Greek Freak, right? Because it rhymes, and because most of us in sports media are too lazy to learn how to pronounce international names. So forget about Antetokounmpo. I'll give you one more. I do like Shohei Ohtani as Showtime. What's next?
3: All right, there's a lot of entertainment talk on the Rich Eisen show here, so let's head in that direction. The final season of The Bear debuted yesterday on Hulu and Disney Plus. Great apps. And the show is all about the world of food and restaurants. If you could only pick one type of ballpark or stadium food to eat, Brian, what would it be?
0: That's a very good one as well. And thank you for the plug. We know that most days people can enjoy the simulcast of the Rich Eisen show on Disney Plus. You and I not ready for that yet, but we'll get there. I think The Bear is the best current show on TV. Now, it's a step below my all-time favorites like The Sopranos and The Wire, but it's close. Ballpark food. I'll go off the board. Only reason I wound up working for Tennis Channel for 19 years, in addition to being willing to work at 2 o'clock in the morning, was I grew up about 25 minutes away from the U.S. Open, 25 minutes north of Shea Stadium. So I started going to the U.S. Open in 1977. The lobster roll of Flushing Meadows is incredible, but I'm guessing now that's got to be $140. I'll take you in between 77 and today. I'll split the difference. When I graduated from college, me and a buddy drove cross country and hit 11 different major league stadiums. We rolled into the old county stadium in Milwaukee. I try to eat as clean as I can, but I make an exception when I go to a game. I had not one, not two, as I go LeBron, not three, four bratwursts that day because they are incredible in Wisconsin. Now, it was not a pleasant day in the car moving forward. I don't think my companion enjoyed the residue of me going over the top. But if I had to pick one thing and one thing only, I'd go watch The Miz light it up at 102 miles an hour 17 times and scarf down more brats in Milwaukee. We got time for one more.
3: Yeah, this week, LeBron James and some of his Cavs teammates from the 2016 championship team had a reunion in the south of France. Brian, when you get some well-deserved time off, what's your go-to vacation destination?
0: Excuse me, what's that word, James? Vacation?
3: Vacation destination.
0: I've never heard of that word. Vacation. Okay. Hang on, let me do Jim Mora. Playoff? Vacation? What? Rebate? Refund? As I go breaking away on you. James, I am a working man. Look, I do the million-dollar man gimmick, but I am much more aligned with T.L. Hopper. Remember, the WWF had the occupation gimmicks. I'm out there hustling for every dime I can get. Now, back in the day, Rich used to have fill-in needs on major holidays. So I have worked for Rich on Thanksgiving, Christmas Day, New Year's Day, primarily because I have no life, and secondarily, I want to work. But if I had time off, and since I'm actively lobbying on the air to get back to the Bay Area, I'll pull a Jim Mora Jr. when he said he'd walk from Atlanta to Seattle. I will walk from L.A. to San Francisco. I could use the steps. I hope you're enjoying the show on KMBR 1050 when I used to be part of the original team there in the Bay Area. My favorite vacation spot, I shouldn't say it because people are going to descend upon it, a small town near Santa Cruz called Capitola, California. That locks up the World Wide Web for today. Thank you, James. And be sure to give me a definition of vacation. I've never heard of what that word is and what it means.
3: I'll look it up right now. Yeah.
0: Glad you like the T.L. Hopper reference, my friend. Another sterling edition of the Rich Eisen Show is in the books. Want to thank our guests, just two today, as we normally approach content creation. Both were outstanding, talking World Cup with Stephen Goff of Yahoo Sports, NBA talk with Law Murray of The Athletic. Many people to thank on the team, starting with Rich Eisen, Jerry Sobowitz, our producer, I'll say it again, talented and skilled James Steele, and the rest of the Not Ready for Simulcast on Disney Plus Players. Special thanks to Greg Berman, Chris Morales, my friends at 710 ESPN here in LA. I'm Brian Weber. Have a great weekend on ESPN Radio.
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19: I'm Ed Bengen. First up, baseball and a change in managers in New York. The Mets have fired Carlos Mendoza. This after the team started a disappointing 34-47. Or Padres manager Andy Green takes over as interim manager for the remainder of the season. Mets play the Phillies tonight in New York. Meanwhile, labor issues continue to cloud the future of Major League Baseball, and ESPN's Jesse Rogers says there's still a wide gap between the two sides.
20: They're literally talking different languages. So it's not like you can even say they're far apart. They're on different continents at this point.
19: The owners recently made a proposal to the players, which includes a salary cap. At the World Cup, two matches have reached the half. France leading Norway 3-1. Senegal leading Iraq 1-0. The U.S., meanwhile, will play again on Wednesday in the knockout round against Bosnia-Herzegovina. First round of the NHL draft takes place tonight in Buffalo. Coverage will be on ESPN beginning at 7 Eastern. Meanwhile, the Avalanche have made a move, re-signing Brett Kulak and Brent Burns. WNBA Indiana's Caitlin Clark will miss tomorrow night's game against Los Angeles with a back injury.
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0: News in baseball today. Yesterday, the Mets lost their sixth straight game, falling to 34-47 on the season. This morning, it was announced manager Carlos Mendoza had been fired. Andy Green has been named the interim manager for the remainder of the season. They will start a manager search immediately, but not do anything until the offseason. 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And Gary. Hi.
1: Hey.
0: You are not Andy.
1: Well, no.
0: But that gets me thinking. You know, we've talked about it on this road trip, how many former Mariners coaches are out there now as bench coaches. We see two of them on this trip, and Chris Negron in Pittsburgh, and now Tony Arnrich here in we're in Cleveland. And then Carson Vitale also.
1: In Miami.
0: So who knows? I mean, we might be talking about one of them getting promoted to manager this winter.
1: That's the next step. Yeah, that's the next step. Once you bench coach, you're on the doorstep of becoming a manager. And it is, it's been fun to see. I know it's tough. The Mariners have lost so many coaches the last few years, but it is fun to see the Mariners coaching tree grow and grow and grow the past few years.
0: You're thrilled for the individuals
1: because
0: they are all just fantastic people and great coaches, but then to see how it is just blossoming right now and where that could be in a few years was the first thing I thought when I saw that news today. It's like, well, maybe they are getting closer.
1: Yeah.
0: So something to keep an eye on. Something else to keep an eye on is how we are at picking games. It is time for picks to click. And today, this is heading in to the game, it just perhaps on paper, one of the strangest games they potentially could play this year with the lineups for both teams.
1: Yeah, absolutely. With, of course, Cleveland missing a large part of their offense, the Mariners scuffling, have changed things around in their lineup as well today, which I think should be very interesting. I think I'll go with Randy at the top.
0: In a new spot, but he's been there before.
1: Yeah, I think he's going to set the table. A couple extra base hits, which the Mariners could really use in this one.
0: I like that. And as we mentioned earlier, it's all left-handed lineup on the other side. The Cleveland Guardians going with that against Luis Castillo. And I'm going to steal something that I think you said. Could be a big day for Gabe Spire today.
1: Yes.
0: So, I'm going to go Gabe Spire doing some good things in this game against a lefty.
1: Mm-hmm.
0: How does that sound?
1: I think that sounds great.
0: Okay, I think that might be safe. Good picks to click there. Coming up next, we will check out what is going on around the rest of baseball and run down both lineups again and kind of point out what's a little bit different about them as we get ever closer to first pitch. You are listening to us on the NC Machinery Mariners Radio Network.
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5: Hi, it's Chris Crocker in the 4 News Now First Alert Weather Center. For tonight, mostly cloudy skies. A few showers, they will taper off by early Saturday morning. Saturday, mostly dry with a high of 68. Sunday, mostly wet, especially in the afternoon and evening.
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7: Swinging a high fly ball, driven deep, out to the gap in right center field, and this ball disappears! It's gone!
8: Well, the Mariners trailing 1-0 to the Guardians here in Cleveland. Dom Canzone going to lead off a homecoming. He's from Cleveland. Batting cleanup for the Mariners tonight, the DH. Cantillo, the lefty, is set. Here comes the first pitch to Dom. And he takes it inside for a ball as we look at the Men of Steel report brought to you by Steel Outdoor Power Equipment. 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Dom has had an excellent June. Here's the offer. Outside, he leads the Mariners in home runs with 5. An on base of nearly 400 this month. He's been outstanding.
9: Yeah, he's really establishing himself and what he can do, not just in the output, but the good at bats.
8: Here's the pitch. That's a strike over the corner. And, well, it says what he's done for the Mariners. He's batting cleanup against a lefty here. He's been so consistent offensively for the Mariners this month as they've shaken up the lineup coming into this game. The pitch. And it was not called a strike, but it's challenged by Patrick Bailey. Bailey, who's won 2 gold gloves, he is an excellent defender. Let's see if he's right here, and he is off. That is pretty low. I missed by fairly significant margin. So it's 3-1 on Dom. Taps the plate a couple of times. Cantillo set, delivers. Outside, ball 4. And the Mariners have their first base runner, the tying run aboard with a walk to Dom Canzone.
10: Batting 5th for the Mariners, first baseman number 12, Josh Naylor.
8: Josh Naylor gets a nice ovation from the fans here, the former Cleveland Guardian. Spent 5 years in a Cleveland uniform. Went to the postseason 3 times with Cleveland. So a lot of good memories there. Here's the pitch to him. And it's inside. Nope, it was a late call on a strike.
9: There will be no reunion with his brother in this trip as he was sent down to the minors about a month ago. He's had some big struggles this year.
8: The 0-1. Down low, and right now no room for him with Bailey being acquired from the Giants and Hedges, who's essentially the perfect backup catcher, a tremendous defensive catcher, calls a great game. Hedges, the one that Cal Raleigh went to a couple years ago to work with.
9: I was going to say, they both have a tie to Cal Raleigh. Cal went to Hedges to learn to be a better pitch framer.
8: Here's the 1-1. Swung on, a little check swing, and that gets into the crowd, third base side.
9: And then won the gold glove.
8: Yes.
9: And Patrick Bailey was his national lead counterpart.
8: That's right.
9: In that gold glove award year.
8: Hedges, who the Mariners will see in this series, is actually having a very good offensive season as well, not really known for the offensive side of things. The 1-2 inside, that almost hits Naylor. curveball that misses.
9: Such a great fraternity, the catchers. I mean, Cal will pick up the phone if there's a new rule or if he sees something or has questions. They all talk to each other about it.
8: Two balls, two strikes, no outs. Dom at first base. Cantillo deals. Swung on a miss. Got him on the curveball. Third strikeout. As we suspected, we're seeing a lot of curves and a lot of changes.
9: We're seeing a lot of curves at two strikes. I'd look out for it.
8: Yeah. Here's JP. Here's the pitch. Swung on, fouled away.
9: It's a very different look for JP. He's usually either at the very top or the very bottom of the lineup, but I kind of like him in the middle for the quality of at bat that he can have there.
8: No balls, a strike. The pitch in the dirt. He takes it. Bailey smothers it, so he keeps it in front. One ball, one strike. Yeah, Mariners, it was a frustrating day yesterday against the Pirates, a 5-1 loss. They loaded the bases three different times. They had all kinds of traffic. They also had some bad luck along the way, a couple of hard-hit balls with the bases loaded. Here's the pitch. That bounced in. He spikes a changeup well before home plate. Bailey, another stop. So 2-1 on JP. So Mariners looking to combine that kind of traffic with the big hits. Here's the pitch. Swung on, little roller right in front of home plate. Bailey picks it up, throws to second for one. Relay to first in time, double play. Heads up play by Bailey, who fired it to second immediately. And Wilson has his hand up. See if they challenge this or not. They're not going to. That's the end of the inning. So a double play takes out the Mariners in the second. We head to the bottom of the second inning. Cleveland 1-0 over the Mariners on the NC Machinery Mariners Radio Network.
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8: Cleveland, a 1-0 lead over the Mariners. You're back with us inside the Western Washington Toyota radio booth. Luis Castillo into the motion, his first pitch of the second. Swung on, drilled, center field. Julio ranging back. He's at the track, at the wall. He makes the catch at the wall. Schneeman gives it a ride. The ballpark holds, and Julio puts it away for the first out.
9: Yeah, I think the crowd thought that was gone, and a good crowd on hand here tonight.
8: Yeah, this is an excellent crowd, you're right. They've done a good job the last few years. Sprucing up the ballpark. Here's Stephen Kwan, the pitch. And that's a strike. Stephen Kwan, it has been a real struggle this year for the two-time All-Star. An All-Star each of the past two seasons. Batting just .211 this year. Here's the pitch. Swung on, popped up, short left field. Arozarena on his horse, racing in. He's right there to make the catch. That's the second out. But they've done a lot of good work in this ballpark. One of the big differences when you kind of look out, the seats used to be forest green like T-Mobile Park. They're now blue. They've done a lot of work to the kind of upper deck and right field and the second and third decks and left field as well. They've done a good job keeping it up here.
9: Yeah, it was funny talking with Colt Emerson about his first memories of this park, and it was visual, and he said he remembered the big glass boxes. They're not here anymore. They used to overhang over the left field right behind third base crowd.
8: Here's Bailey. The pitch to him swung on. Soft ground ball. Foul just outside of first base. Yeah, they've opened that up, so there is seating in the same spot, but it's not boxed in with glass anymore.
9: He thought it looked very futuristic. He's got a trainer coming out and being waved off by Bailey. Fouled a ball off of his foot. He's a catcher.
8: Vogt is in there,
9: pain.
8: Too. So you have Vogt with Cal and Bailey. There's a lot of games caught in the majors between those three.
9: Cal was saying some words to Vogt. He had his glove in front of his mouth there.
8: Yeah, the Cleveland coaching staff, of course, a lot of Mariners flavor. Stephen Vogt was on the Mariners staff for a year. As bench coach, Tony Arnrich now. Andy McKay on the staff. Here's the pitch outside. Carl Willis, the pitching coach, was also part of the Mariners staff as well.
9: Long time ago.
8: Not as recently as
9: the others. He left an impression.
8: Yeah. One ball, one strike. Castillo delivers. That's in there at the knees. Good changeup. One and two.
9: Carl Willis was an excellent singer. He would sometimes sing.
8: Like
9: you've
8: that.
9: Heard his speaking voice. You know,
8: yes.
9: It's very gruff, and that translated. Had a nice rasp.
8: Here's the offer. In the dirt. A slider. Two balls, two strikes. Two outs. Second inning, 1-0 Cleveland. Khalil Watson with a double off the wall to drive in a run. Here's the 2-2. Swung on, broken bat, slow roller down the third baseline, and it just trickles foul. That bat shattered into a million pieces.
9: One piece quite close to Luis Castillo. He looked after the ball, then quickly turned to look to see where the bat was.
8: Yeah, the barrel went sizzling right by him. Well, that would have been a double for sure. It nearly hopped over the third base bag. So he gets a new bat. Two balls, two strikes. Castillo winds the pitch. This is low. Full count. One slider again. Bailey this year, one home run, batting .224 with Cleveland. Here's the pitch. Swung on, fouled

0: Bailey this year, one home run, batting .224 with Cleveland. Here's the pitch. Swung on, fouled. It's the facing of the second deck, third base side. So he pitched number 30 for Luis. Last outing out of the bullpen against Boston. Here's the pitch. Strike three called Friesel. 97 at the kneecaps. First strikeout of the inning. Second of the game for Castillo. He goes 1-2-3 in the second. So we move along to the third. Mariners and Guardians. M's down 1-0. 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
9: Grandma, get out the rye bread and mustard. It is grand salami time.
0: Here's Rob Refsnyder to start the third inning. 1-0 Cleveland, the pitch. That's inside. One ball, no strikes. That's your Mechanics Bank score. Game one of three this weekend between the Mariners and the Guardians. Wrapping up their season series. They already met in Seattle. Split that series, two games apiece to start the year. Here's the pitch. Inside. Missed on a curveball. He's thrown the curve more than any other pitch so far tonight. Down in the count. Two balls, no strikes. Cantillo. Deals. In the dirt. Did Refsnyder go? He did. Now, he hasn't thrown many four seams yet, but compared to the ones he has this season, he's up 2.5 miles per hour. So we'll see if that velo holds. He's not a hard thrower on the season. He averages just under 92 on the heater. Here's the 2-1. In there. Another curveball. The curveball's also up 1.5 miles, so that's something to watch. Two balls, two strikes on Refsnyder. The pitch. He leaves that upstairs. Bailey thought it was strike three. He was ready to fire the ball to third base, and that was a strike. But they've already burned one challenge. I don't think he wanted to do it again. The 3-2. Swung on and fouled away. He spoils a curveball. So Refsnyder gets second life here. Cantillo nods his head a couple times. The lefty set. Deals. Swung on and missed. Change up. Fourth strikeout for Cantillo. 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You can score awesome prizes. 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Here's the pitch.